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2: Stevens, President Trump speaking by phone today with Israeli Prime Minister Benjamin Netanyahu about the situation in Iran.
3: It is believed that the U.S. and Israel are certainly making intense preparations, as one person put it, for renewed attacks against Iran. But Iran's foreign minister says that makes no sense.
2: Fox's Ashley Webster in Tel Aviv. Faith leaders and lawmakers, meantime, gathering today at Rededicate 250, a prayer session on the National Mall in D.C. President Trump taking part by reading a Bible verse.
4: If my people, which are called by my name, shall humble themselves and pray and seek my face and turn from their wicked ways, then will I hear from heaven and will forgive their sin and will heal their land.
2: The president in a pre-recorded White House video for the event. America's listening to Fox News.
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1: Grants Pass Broadcasting, along with Rogue Credit Union, salutes the devotion to their sport and their teammates demonstrated by young athletes, and weekly supports one of these fine young people. This week, Grants Pass Broadcasting and Rogue Credit Union salutes Brooklyn Kuykendall, a junior at Grants Pass High School and a multi-sport athlete. Currently, Brooklyn is a major part of the Lady Cavers softball team that's in contention for a home playoff spot. A pitcher, Brooklyn serves up three pitches to keep batters baffled: a fastball, a change, and a curveball. And when she needs an out, she relies on the change. In addition to holding opposing teams at bay, Brooklyn has demonstrated her power with her bat. She's been playing softball since she was 8, but she's been playing volleyball since she was 6 years old. And volleyball, her first love, is where she sees her college career going, in addition to studying nursing. She credits her parents for her inspiration. This week, Rogue Credit Union and Grants Pass Broadcasting recognizes our Athlete of the Week, Brooklyn Kuykendall, a junior at Grants Pass High School.
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6: 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It doesn't tell us.
5: The trouble with our liberal friends is not that they're ignorant. It's just that they know so much that isn't so.
4: And now, here is your host, Mark Anderson.
7: Oregon was once one of the most productive timber states in the nation, and in many ways, it still could be. In fact, Oregon used to be the top or most in a lot of things. Forests, high-tech, education. The forests are still here. The growing capacity is still here. The problem is the policies. And that means the people that are in charge. And in case you are not aware, and for heaven's sakes, I certainly hope that you are, May 19th, this Tuesday, is the final day to vote in Oregon's primary election. The races are tight, but remember, what you're really doing with that vote is you are choosing who is legally in charge of your lives. You are giving them legal power over it. So don't sit it out. Don't sit there and wonder what happened because enough of you didn't get out there and vote. And yes, I know we have a lot of loss of faith in our elections, but not casting a vote will certainly not fix them. And speaking of forests and policies and people trying to get elected, I'd like to welcome Dr. Bob Zybak. He's a forester whose academic focus is in catastrophic wildfire in Oregon. So, Bob, I'd like to welcome you back to the iSpy. It's good to talk to you again.
8: Thanks, Mark. It's good to be back.
7: Yeah, so you've been documenting what you call federal forest mismanagement for decades. And so set the stage for our listeners. What has happened to Oregon's forests over the years? When did it start happening? And what has been the cost, especially in terms of jobs that we could be doing right now?
8: Well, I think the main thing that's happened is it's gone over to the management of lawyers. Litigation and regulations have made forest management on our federal lands not only unproductive, extremely costly. The massive amount of catastrophic wildfires, the toxic smoke that's killing thousands of people, the unemployment and ruin of our rural communities. As you say, I've been documenting this for decades, and to see what's happened, particularly since the Spotted Owl litigation of the early 1990s, but stage was set before that with NEPA, ESA, Equal Access to Justice Act. The environmental law industry pretty much set the table for themselves, and they've been making good money and growing as an industry for 40 or 50 years, and we have ruined forests and ruined rural lands and a lot of dead wildlife to show for it.
7: So the National Wildfire Alliance has been working directly with the Trump administration on forest policy. So first of all, remind our audience what that group is doing and why its work is so important.
8: Well, the National Wildfire Alliance is mostly older people. I'm 77 and one of the younger. It's people that were experts in the field and recognized nationally and regionally in the 70s and 80s and 90s that are upset with what's been taking place the last 30 or 35 years with the degradation, not only of our forests, but the national U.S. Forest Service itself, the wildfires, the way of mismanaging them, the wasted timber resources. People have been upset, so we've been active.

0: some of us for 15 and 16 years as a grassroots organization. And it's just been the new administration where we've had an opportunity to have some positive influence on the way we do these things. So turning a ship around is a slow process, but I'm seeing the first signs of a turnaround in 30 years.
1: Hmm. Well, it has been a long time in coming. And, you know, if you look back, the Spotted Owl, that I was actually still back east when that kind of all broke. And I remember watching that on the nightly news and the battles they were having to try to keep the forest open. And, of course, the environmentalists were chaining themselves to trees and spiking trees and whatnot. And I just looked at that from an outsider's point of view. And I thought, wow, these people are just insane. And so after we're coming up on, you know, that was in 1990. We're coming up on 36 years to 40 years almost. So has anything that the environmentalists have done actually improved habitat for owls? Because now that I live here, I see that we are supposedly protecting habitat for these owls, and yet we're burning up millions of acres every year.
0: Yeah, it's BS, and that's not Bachelor of Science. It's crap. They made a bunch of outrageous claims. There wasn't any foresters or any loggers involved. It was all kids from University of Oregon and that really got this started in 91 with the Warner Creek protests. They had a forest fire, and then they were going to sell the salvage. And then the protesters, the very first one, the Earth Firsters, came.

0: the whole situation was avoidable. It should have been fixed at least 20 years ago after they realized that the environmentalists had no idea what they were doing. But yet they said, well, now it's global warming. And so they got away with the scam for another 20 years. But it should have ended a long time ago.
1: It should have. And just we had Jen Hammaker on from Oregon Natural Resource Industries, that nonprofit. And she had talked about the amount of wood that Oregon grows every year. And I think this bears repeating because it's really so astounding, is that Oregon grows roughly 9 billion board feet of timber per year. And 1 billion, if 1 billion board feet of timber, if you were to change that into 2x4x8 foot studs, you know, like what you build your walls with, and if you lay those end to end, that would be enough to circle the earth 17 times. So multiply that by 9. And we only harvest, what, about a third of that, I think?
0: I would say a third is probably in the neighborhood. I'm not sure how big around the earth is or that, but those 2x4s would build a lot of houses.
1: Yes.
0: And create thousands and thousands of jobs.
1: Yes, so, exactly.
0: On the ONC lands, there are 2.3 million acres. In the whole United States, there's only 18 counties that have ONC lands. They're all in Western Oregon. Four of those counties have more than 10% each, Lane and Douglas and Josephine and Jackson. And it had 50 billion feet. They were supposed to be doing sustainable yield in 1937. We were cutting a billion feet a year. That's 10 or 12,000 jobs. That's tens and hundreds of millions to our mm-hmm. schools and counties and roads and police in that time. And then the spotted owl came in and they said, you know, this is more valuable for owls than it is for kids. So we're going to manage for owls. And then when that didn't work, they said the owls are dying off. They're hoot owls. It's ridiculous. They don't live in flame or dead trees. So then they said, well, it's global warming. These fires are caused by a warming planet, which is nonsense as well.
1: Well, it is nonsense, but it's good marketing. And that's really why they did it, is because they needed evidence that people could see that, oh my gosh, look, the earth must be warming because that's why we're having more forest fires, when instead we're not managing the forest. And so guess what? We have more forest fires.
0: Okay. They are not having more forest fires on private land or Indian land. They're having more forest fires on national forest land. So the climate isn't just changing on one ownership pattern. It's unfortunate the public forests have been subjected to this, but it's also somewhat refreshing. I was hoping Doge would get involved in this, the ONC lands in particular, but the national forest lands, the gross mismanagement. It should have stopped a long time ago.
1: Oh,
0: we've got a real opportunity to fix our forests, to reduce these wildfires and put our rural towns back to work.
1: Yep, that would be awesome. Environmentalitis, that's what Oregon is suffering from, and we've got it bad. We'll talk about that next with Dr. Bob Zybak and what's at stake when forests go unmanaged.
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2: And welcome back. We're talking today to Dr. Bob Zybeck. He's been a longtime proponent and advocate for realistic and sensible forest management. Go figure, especially here in Oregon. So, Bob, we were talking during the break there, and there's a couple of things that you'd like to drill down into. And there's a current lawsuit out there against BLM and also the environmental law industry. So let's talk about that lawsuit.
3: Well, they're suing because some of the trees they estimate are over 250 years of age. It seemed like they could count the rings and get a number. And then they show a girl in their promotion that works for them, not the lawyers that make the money, but a member of the organization. And she's measuring the diameter of a stump at ground height. It looks like two trees are grown together. It's got bad stump rot. And a DBH is a diameter breast height, 4.5 feet above the ground. She's about a half foot above the ground. And so it just shows that either they're incompetent or they're completely dishonest. Well, if they're estimating.
2: That doesn't have to be an either or, you know. It could be both.
3: Yes, that's true. That is true. But the lawyer is filing suit because the BLM has broken the law, and the law was set by environmental lawyers. The history on that is 1969, environmental law industry and NEPA were created on the same day, National Environmental Protection Act. And then they that group of lawyers, there were zero environmental lawyers at that time. They formed a new definition for Endangered Species Act. Then they did the Environmental Access to Justice Act, which meant taxpayers had to pay for lawsuits that the environmental industry filed based on the new laws that they were writing. We now have 30,000 environmental lawyers. So the environmental law, the groups, the nonprofits are just a cover for the environmental law industry, and the result has been devastating to our forests, as we've discussed.
2: Well, that Environmental Justice Act is especially horrid because one of the things that they do is if you want to sue and then you get paid by the government, the taxpayer, to get attorney's fees, well, what they do is they look at the assets of who is asking for those attorney fees if they win.
3: Yep.
2: And so NGOs and these environmental lobbyists, they don't look at the cash that they have. They look at the hard assets. So that means if a farmer is sued and he wins, he has to pay because he's land rich but cash poor, so he can't get his attorney fees reimbursed. But they don't look at how much cash you have in your bank. That's not considered an asset. It's only the hard assets like buildings and land. A nonprofit with $10 million in the bank, they get their money. But a farmer, not so much. It's a cash cow for the environmentalists, so it's absolutely horrid. So getting back to something that we had talked about in that last segment, I'd like to kind of get your take on what are some of the key developments in forestry and timber management right now. I mean, how confident are you, especially in the Trump administration, because there is kind of a change of wind there. How confident are you that the people in charge understand what needs to be done, but also has the will to do it?
3: I you know, I'm not very confident. I hate to say that. When Trump first came on in 2016, National Wildfire Alliance, and we were National Wildfire Institute at the time, wrote Trump a letter and said, here are the problems. And then he got it all involved with the lawfare problems. So then when he came back this time, we thought, okay, here is our opportunity. This is a national disaster. And if we declare a national disaster, we can go right in and start cleaning these forests. And you mentioned the Environmental Access to Justice Act. The real problem with that is taxpayers are on the hook.
2: Yes.
3: So when the environmental industry sues, taxpayers pay that. Well, taxpayers also have to hire lawyers for the government to protect against these lawsuits.

0: boots and to advise on how to develop. So it's the whole thing is a giant racket, and it's destroying our forests and rural communities. So that is the underlying problem, is the environmental law industry. Nordhaus talked about it at Lewis and Clark last November, and he said it's time to stop being obstructionists and start being proactive, and hopefully that will happen, but I'm not entirely convinced.
1: Well, I had thought that when Trump retook office in 2025, he had signed some executive orders to start opening up land. So are you feeling less confident that that's actually going to happen?
0: I'm not confident. We've continued wasting the land, not salvaging the dead trees, the immigrant fire here in Western Oregon, or the Moon Complex from last year. Those should have been sold. There should be people working there. So what they're doing is playing word games, like conservation. They changed the name, the meaning of that word, prescribed fire. They've changed the meaning of that word, or that phrase. So not entirely confident. I think they're trying. I think there's some good people in there, but they're up against a giant machine.
1: Hmm. Well, yeah. It's kind of like what you're describing. It sounds exactly what he's fighting there in the Senate. He's got all these plans, and it's his own people, his Republicans, that are standing in the way. And we said that kind of right from the beginning, is that if anybody's going to derail Trump's agenda, it'll be his fellow Republicans, and especially the ones right there in the Senate. So elections are coming up, and maybe it's time to change some of those people that are there blocking this path. So you had coined the term environmentalitis, and it's the idea that environmental policy has become more of a disease than a solution, and I very much agree with that. So, but tell our audience what you mean by that and how it plays out specifically in Oregon's federal lands.
0: Well, Bill Hagenstein was the one who invented the word environmentalitis in 1971 and wrote an essay on it, and he warned about this exact thing. He said, they are changing the meaning of the word conservation, and if we're not careful, they're going to destroy our industry. They're making logging look like a horrible degradation of the earth, and with photographs and selective statements. And that is not, his predictions have all come true. That was the reason I put that name in my most recent article, environmentalitis, catastrophic wildfires, and unintended consequences. So the result of this has been just like Bill predicted in 1971, that we've now got 100 million acres of degraded forests. And we do have blue sky with the new administration, but hopefully in the next 10 or 12 months, we will have some answers as to whether meaningful change is possible.
1: Yeah, that'd be nice. You know, a lot of times we talk about the good old days. Well, what would the good old days look like? We'll talk about that next with Dr. Bob Zybak and managing some lands that by law we are supposed to.
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4: Like we say, Grover's is worth the drive.
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4: That too.
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4: Yeah.
5: So I'll be back after I make a few other changes.
4: Other changes?
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4: Yeah.
5: And some shoes.
4: That's great.
5: Some cologne.
4: Nice.
5: And a pair of pants.
4: Good.
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3: And welcome back in our final segment with Dr. Bob Zybak. Bob has been a longtime guest here on the iSpy radio show, talking about getting his insights on forest management. His academic focus has been in catastrophic forest fires in the Pacific Northwest, and especially Oregon. So, Bob, in the time that we have left, you know, you've been talking about this for years, writing about them, presenting at forums, pushing legislators, trying to get some common sense there in the Salem. So now you're running for Lane County Commissioner. And I want to talk to you a little bit about that, because you're seeing this at the county level now. You know, now that you're running for office, I'm sure it's changed your focus a little bit. So Lane County is one of the most heavily forested counties in the world, as far as I understand. And a significant portion of those forests are ONC lands, the Oregon and California Railroad Grantlands. And those are administered by the BLM. So what is the current state of those lands, and what should a county commissioner actually be doing about it? And what are they doing about it now?
4: They haven't been doing anything, and that's why I got so frustrated to run. The 1897 Organic Act with the Forest Service said that the lands would be managed for the benefit of the people of the United States, specifically at the local level. And then in 1908, 25% of the income would go directly to our schools and roads. And then the ONC lands in 1937 said the lands will be managed sustainably, and 75% of the proceeds will go to the counties in lieu of taxes. So yes. Both of them were designed specifically for counties. The ONC lands are only 18 counties in Western Oregon. So the county commissioners have an obligation, I would think, to see what the income levels are, what the employment levels are, what the quality of the forest is, what the responses are from the wildfire smoke that's killing people, and so on. And they haven't been doing that. So my whole reason for running is to bring attention to those issues and those obligations, I believe, by our county commissioners to do a better job of representing rural residents in the management of our federal lands.
3: Well, I would certainly hope so, because when you look at the changing of the dynamic here, you've got lands that were set up originally to be harvested to create money yep. for schools, for roads, and on down the list. They've added things like police and fire departments as well now that would get that payment. Instead, as you mentioned, we're now doing PILT, payment in lieu of timber. And yep. so that's essentially federal welfare for the counties and these other organizations. And so you've taken an asset that is generating money, and now instead you've turned it into a liability, because we are paying for that rather than getting paid by that. And then at the same time, you know, it's a double whammy to taxpayers, because they have to pay these extra taxes to pay for what ought to be timber, and they've also lost those jobs. So if we were to get back to the original model as designed, what would that look like in practice?
4: Well, in my district, there's 1.3 million acres of federal land, about 300,000 acres of ONC land. So the payment in lieu of taxes is something, but the worst one is Sustained Rural Schools Act, I think SRS, that Wyden set up in 2002. From 1937, we had 50 billion feet on ONC lands of standing timber. From 1960 to 1990, we cut a billion feet a year. So a sustained yield says you don't cut more than you grow. So then we cut it way down because of spotted owls. We put people out of business. We put took away money from our schools and so on. Now there are 70 billion feet out there. Wow. If we went back to a billion feet a year, or we could do 2 billion feet a year for a lot of years, because there's a lot of surplus, a lot of fuel out there. It's a lot poorer managed now than it was in 1970 when I started contracting on ONC lands. They had excellent foresters, excellent forests. Now it's pretty messy. It's mostly litigation. It's a bunch of ologists doing modeling, and it's really expensive to the American people. We're on federal welfare, like you say, and at a cost to our schools and police and roads and rural communities. And we should be paying our own way and producing tax revenues rather than being dependent on them, and doing a lot better as a result.
3: Yes, absolutely. So, you know, I'm sure listeners are out there listening to what you're saying. And I would imagine one of the things that's running through their head is, you know, if we actually had more jobs.

0: jobs, thanks to the forest, because the money grows back. I mean, it's like free money out there in the forest. All you have to do is go collect it. I would think they're also thinking, you know, if we had more jobs, we'd have more income for the state and for the counties, but also maybe things like our property taxes could drop, or maybe we wouldn't have to be paying so much for schools.
1: Definitely, and we'd have more kids in the schools, and we'd have more money for the schools, and we know that's true because we did it for decades. We did it for generations. We know how to do it. A billion feet a year, if we went back to that, we'd be still growing more than that, and it would create about 6,000 or 7,000 jobs almost immediately, tens of millions into our schools and roads and counties almost immediately as soon as the sales happened. It's not speculation. It's a proven fact.
0: Right.
1: And so for the last 35 years, another proven fact is we can blow money from American taxpayers, and it doesn't matter if we got Doge or Trump or anything else. The racket lives, and it's cost billions of dollars to taxpayers and trillions of dollars in damage and killed hundreds of millions of wildlife that they're supposedly protecting. And 700,000 acres of old growth have burnt in the last 25 years. 9,000 acres have been logged. So the numbers don't add up. What the environmentalists are protesting now is largely manufactured. It's just not factual, and it's really degrading and really costly. And it should have stopped years ago, as I keep saying.
0: Yes. Well, should have. You know, when it comes to environmental policy, imagination and feelings is, I think, more important than actual science. So, unfortunately, Bob, we're up against the clock with you. I want to thank you so much for your time.
1: Well, thank you. I enjoyed it.
0: Yeah, and best of luck in that county race. We would love to see you get there, because having talked with you all these years, we would absolutely trust your judgment and what needs to be done there.
1: I think I got a 3% chance.
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0: And welcome back. Our second guest today is a man who has been working to do something Oregon's Secretary of State refused to do: clean up Oregon's voter rolls, which is always a little weird when you think about it, because government, which creates the laws, for some reason doesn't think they need to follow their own laws. I'd like to welcome back Eric Lee. He is a senior attorney with Judicial Watch's Election Integrity Team. Eric, welcome back. It's great to have you again.
5: Thank you, Mark. Thanks for having me.
0: So the question on a lot of people's mind right now is these 800,000 votes, because that really hit the news cycles here in Oregon. People are still talking about this, even though they had announced this back in, I think, either late December or early January, that they, okay, fine, we admit there's 800,000 people there that need to be

0: removed, and so I guess we'll do it. So the last time that we had talked, though, Judicial Watch had that lawsuit pending to force that $800,000, and that was really just the start of things. And then your case settled in April. But let's start with that $800,000 because I recently downloaded the full statewide database myself, and the public-facing document on the Secretary of State's website shows that as of May 2026, there are 3.1 million people on the voter rolls. However, when you actually look through it, there's about 800,000 more people that are hidden from public view unless you have access to that voter roll. So what's the difference there? Is it that extra roughly 800,000, those are the ones that are going to be looking at moving? Because there's within that 3.1 million, there's a bunch of people who are inactive as well.
1: Sure. So the 3.1 million, I believe it's the entire statewide voter registration database. Yes. And within there, it's active and inactive. And under Oregon law and federal law, an inactive registration is still a registered voter. They may not get mail ballots, but they're still registered to vote, and they can still vote. Now, the issue with Oregon is that going back to 2017 is they just simply stopped doing the NVRA procedure of sending the address verification notices, marking them inactive, and then removing them after the second federal election. And so there was a breakdown between the state and the counties that the counties weren't sending the notices, they weren't tracking the notices, and they weren't marking them inactive. Now, there were two changes after we had filed the lawsuit last year, and I just want to give a shout out to Steve Jonkis, who helped us in this lawsuit as a local counsel, and then the Constitution Party of Oregon, who was one of the named plaintiffs along with Judicial Watch, who brought this case and was ultimately successful in getting this getting these cancellations done. There were two procedures that were issued by the Secretary of State late last year, early this year, which required two things, and that was the process for cancellations of those that are already inactive that had been inactive continuously for more than two general federal elections. Those registrations amounted to about 160,000, and they were slated for cancellation by February 17th of 2026. And I believe they were canceled by that date because it was issued in the agreement that we signed by the directive, and the counties did do that. Now the second thing was whether they had to proceed with the rest of those registrations, the 640,000 or so that were on the clock or should have been on the clock and were still listed as active or were inactive and weren't slated for the removal after the second federal election. That directive was 2026-02, and that required was basically said that you have to send the confirmation notice with the NVRA mandates under 82 to all these registrations that were deemed inactive because of the change of residence. And a deadline for that has been enshrined in this agreement for August 25th, 2026. Now, those registrations have not been removed yet. And so that might be why there are certain your number that you found on the statewide registration list, why that amounts to that number. So because they haven't had the two general federal elections yet, and that's the procedure that's required under the NVRA.
0: Hmm. So as far as what Oregon was saying about this, the Secretary of State issued a press release, and of course the left-stream media swallowed it wholesale. He was calling it essentially a resume and a restart of routine cleanup, as if they'd merely been interrupted, and they'd been doing the routine maintenance all along. Well, if they had been doing that, you wouldn't have needed to sue them. So how do you characterize what happened back there?
1: Well, I wouldn't characterize it in that way. I think they just simply stopped following federal law, and they had not been doing so since 2017. And they've had no federal oversight at all from the DOJ until recently, and no one's ever sued them before. Judicial Watch, the Constitution Party, came in and said, and we looked at the numbers and they were wildly out of date. There were 35 counties that had more registrations than citizens eligible, and there were several dozens of counties that just simply did not report any removals under this change of address procedure of the NVRA. And we alleged all that in the complaint, and we sent them a notice letter, and they came back and said, well, we don't have that information. We don't have that data. And they all but confirmed.

0: that it was correct. And so what we saw is that from 2017, the last almost 10 years now, they had just simply stopped following federal law and federal list maintenance requirements for people that moved and people that changed address out of state, moved out of state, yeah. or passed away.
1: Well, you know, and I'm glad you brought that up, because over the last couple of weeks, I've been doing some over the phone polling of people and talked to them about the primary race that's going on right now. And I talked to multiple people people that had gotten ballots they should not have. People who had never lived there at that address, they got ballots. Kids that had moved away years ago and changed their registration, and the ballots still arrived there at the house. There was also people still on the rolls despite moving across state line years ago. One was, you know, it was fairly recent. It was 1 year ago, so that's kind of understandable. But another had moved 10 years ago, and he was still on Oregon's voter rolls.
0: Right. And we saw that a lot in Discovery, actually. There was a lot of communication between the state we received from voters, people that were eligible to vote, and saying that so-and-so, like my mom, had changed address. She moved to Texas or Tennessee years ago, 5, 6, 7 years ago, and she's still receiving these ballots. And that was a common theme throughout the communications that we got in Discovery, and it was a breakdown in communication between the state and the counties. The state would then send them to the counties, and they wouldn't oversee the process of removal that the counties are required to do under Oregon state law. And so what this settlement does is that it basically enshrines that directive that they just issued and enshrines it into a legally enforceable obligation for these, either the state or the counties, to send those address verification notices whenever that happens. Because you get a situation like this for the last 10 or so years where they've stopped doing list maintenance. Now people have changed address and they're still getting ballots. They're still on active status when they should have been moved to inactive status several years ago.
1: Yeah, absolutely.
0: And so now this settlement agreement will start that process and hopefully resolve a lot of, now it won't resolve every issue, but it'll resolve a lot of these issues in the future.
1: It's just galling that this is their job to do this sort of thing, and they just haven't bothered to do it.
0: Right.
1: What are we paying them for? So, all right, let's go and take a break. Come back. We'll continue with Eric Lee. He's a senior attorney with Judicial Watch's Election Integrity Team, talking about that Oregon lawsuit forcing them to clean up those voter rolls. Stay with us.

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3: And welcome back. We talked today to Eric Lee of Judicial Watch. He's one of their

0: senior attorneys and serves on their election integrity team. And they recently won their lawsuit, settled their lawsuit, I guess is the more proper way to say it, here with Oregon to force them to clean up their voter rolls. So, Eric, we were talking during the break there about a couple things, but before we get to those, you had talked about during the discovery, they essentially had to come clean as to what they were doing. Was there any sense of shame or guilt or anything that, yeah, okay, we should have been doing this for the last 10 years and or 20 years, however long they've been doing this? Was there any remorse that, okay, well, yeah, we should have been doing this?
1: I didn't see any. I saw a lot of passive obligations. They were very passive about their obligations to enforce the law, and they just, it seemed like there was an element of, I guess, lack of care that this was going on. Yeah.
0: Well, you know, it's kind of like hiring a security guard to guard the bank, and the thieves just walk right on past them. He's like, yeah, whatevs. Really? I mean, this is their job, is to protect. And they want to then say, oh, yeah, we got election integrity here. Well, I'm sorry, you don't. So, in fact, let's talk about that. So if you have all of these inactives on the roll, people that are on these rolls that should not be there, I mean, how does that impact election integrity? What is that? How can that lead to bad elections?
1: So people that are inactive right now, less so because of the fact that Oregon doesn't send those ballots to those people. The bigger problem is those that are on active status and should already be inactive or should be canceled. And that's the bigger problem in Oregon because they send, I believe they send ballots to every single one on their active registration list.
0: Yes.
1: So if you are ineligible, if you have moved away, if you had died, if you're a non-citizen, we saw mistakenly registered non-citizens in discovery. You're getting that ballot, and you could vote. It's easy to do so because they're opening the door for it by giving you that ballot. And so there's a real effort. There's a real election integrity effort in those states that give ballots to all active registrations to clean up the list so they don't get ballots and they don't open the door for fraud.
0: Well, you brought up the illegal citizens, well, the non-citizens that were on those rolls. The state has been saying, oh, it's only 1,600, and nobody was really voting from that. How accurate is that 1,600 figure?
1: I didn't look into it in great detail because, unfortunately, the NVRA doesn't require the state to have a program to remove non-citizens. It's just a flaw in the law.
0: Wow.
1: But they did issue directives to the counties to remove those registrations. And I don't believe it was a significant amount. But, I mean, still, if you got 1,600 registrations that are non-citizens that were added to the rolls and you don't identify until later, I believe anything above one is a significant amount. They should not be registered to vote.
0: Yeah.
1: And it's a flaw with their system.
0: Yeah. Well, and the problem, of course, you know, we've said it in the past, I think with you and certainly with other guests as well, is that if there's going to be fraud in the elections, it starts with inflated voter rolls, especially right here in Oregon, because as you say, they're mailed. And that there's no chain of custody. You have no idea if the person that you mailed that to actually got that ballot, actually filled out that ballot. And okay, maybe you could fudge their signature enough that somebody that doesn't really care, it just lets it scan through anyway. But that's to me the biggest problem with mail-in ballots, because you know that was the other thing too is that I found in doing that polling is that some people had not gotten their ballots yet, and they should have gotten it multiple days before. And so if you think about it, and that was the other thing, is that all of them were elders. And it's just suspicious that of all of the people that I talked to that had not gotten their ballots yet, all of them were elders. And so, you know, if billions of dollars are at stake in terms of discretionary spending, sure, why wouldn't you want to cheat just to stay power? So I'm glad that you guys are doing this. In terms of there's an upcoming case here at Watson that I think will have direct bearing on Oregon. So tell us about that case and where that stands and what you're thinking, how that's going to unfold.
1: Sure. So we represented one of the respondents in Watson versus Republican National Committee. The second set of respondents was the Libertarian Party of Mississippi, and we.

0: consolidated with the RNC. The RNC was the first respondent, but our council, we hired Paul Clement to argue, not last month, but in March, I think March 23rd, we argued for the Supreme Court an issue of whether the Election Day statutes that were passed in 1845 and 1872 that mandated the day of the election to be in November, to begin the Tuesday of November, mandates that all ballots must be in by that day. So none of this situation where states have extended Election Day for days,
1: weeks,
0: or weeks, like in Oregon, 2 weeks, for receipt of vote by mail ballots. If the Supreme Court rules in our favor, which after oral argument, I don't want to make any predictions, but I think it the justices were skeptical of the state's argument of you can extend Election Day after for 5 business days after Election Day. If the Supreme Court rules in our favor, then it would invalidate all of these state laws, including Oregon's, that allows ballots to be received after Election Day.
1: Well, this next question is going to take a little bit of time. I want to talk to you about President Trump signing that executive order on election integrity. Everyone stay with us. We'll wrap up with Eric Lee, senior attorney with Judicial Watch, serving on their election integrity team.
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1: KJO. And welcome back on our final segment now with Eric Lee. He is a senior attorney with Judicial Watch and serves on their election integrity team. And so, Eric, in the time that we have left, there's something from a previous segment that we had talked about off air, and I want to make sure that we pick up. So as part of this settlement, the way that the settlement, as I understand it, it's governed by state law. However, the judge decided to retain jurisdiction over this. So talk to us about that and why that's important.
0: Right. So out-of-court settlements are basically contracts, and contracts are a creature of state law. So if you breach a contract, the way to enforce it is you have to go through state court, saying that the offeree or offeror breached an obligation. Well, for federal court out-of-court contracts, you can request that the judge retain jurisdiction to oversee enforcement, and we did that. And we filed the motion on April 30th with the attached agreement requesting the judge to obtain jurisdiction so we can sue in his court to enforce it if there's a breach. And on May 1st, he did that. He granted our request. And that is a very important part of this agreement, because if the defendants breach, if the state breaches and doesn't perform their obligations by sending the notices or removing the registrations that are ineligible.

0: then we can go back to Judge McShane at the District Court for the District of Oregon and request enforcement.
1: So as far as accountability, what does that look like exactly? I mean, can anybody personally be held liable for their actions? I mean, I'd assume not, just because they've got the protection of being a government worker. But what does accountability look like here?
0: Specific enforcement, forcing the state and the counties to remove the registrations. If they're not sending the notices, if they're not removing them after the second federal election, if they get information that there's someone is eligible because they're deceased and they're not removing them, then we can go into court and sue and enforce it. That is covered by this agreement. And we can also make reasonable requests for records to show whether they're actually in doing that enforcement provision. And one of the things we get is the voter registration list at no cost. The second thing is we get records related to confirmation notices, inactive files, active lists, and whether they're actually making those removals after the second federal election. We get all of that, and we can request that as many times as we want, as long as it's a reasonable request, as long as it's not like once a week. We could do it like once a month if we wanted to.
1: Well, we did want to talk to you about President Trump, what he's trying to do here to protect our elections. And, you know, setting that aside for a moment, I don't understand why anybody would be against having secure elections. It seems to me this ought to be something that we can all agree on, is that the people that are voting are the people that should be voting. So Trump is trying to take some actions here on the federal level. And in March, he had signed an executive order on election integrity, directing federal agencies to verify citizenship and impose new United States postal standards and such. So was that executive order meaningful, or is there another one that you like better?
0: I think this was a better executive order than the one he did in the past. The one he did in the past modified a lot of the provisions of the NVRA that the Supreme Court has held that you can't do, like proof of citizenship laws. You can't add or subtract to the federal form that just requires a check marks for citizenship. That's all that's required. And states or the federal government can't do anything to modify that. So entity that can modify that is Congress. They can amend the law if they want to, and they've tried to through the SAVE Act, but they haven't been able to do that. This executive order actually is a lot better, in my opinion, because it doesn't modify any type of existing law. It just says that we're going to use our tools at our disposal that we have to create a list of people that are eligible. So you don't have to go through the process of providing documentary proof of citizenship or anything like that. It's just information that we have that we're going to collect from the states to get a list of eligible registrations, and we're going to apply that to people that vote by mail. And they're also going to do barcodes for tracking of vote by mail to make sure that there's no chain of custody issues, or make sure there's no wrongdoing with those, because vote by mail is very susceptible to that,
1: sure,
0: to wrongdoing.
1: Yeah.
0: And so I think this is a great executive order. Of course, it'll be subject to challenges like it always is from the left. I don't know why you wouldn't want this. Every single foreign country that has any a democratic republic system like we do, like France, developed countries in Europe, they all have lists. And they all verify for citizenship,
1: yes,
0: and they all verify for eligibility.
1: And they don't allow vote by mail.
0: We're the only country that doesn't do that.
1: Yeah, they don't allow vote by mail.
0: Yes,
1: yeah,
0: that's exactly right. They don't allow vote by mail if they do, it's only for very, very limited circumstances. And so this executive order just copies what other countries are already doing.
1: Yeah,
0: and I think it's a great step, but we'll see how it goes with the challenges from the left.
1: So we only got a couple minutes here with you. So if both that executive order and the SAVE Act are in place, and you've got Judicial Watch out there winning voter roll lawsuits, are we actually getting to a place where elections can be trusted, or is there a structural hole that you see that hasn't been plugged yet and needs to be?
0: I think we are getting to a place where elections can be trusted again. We're a much better place now than we were in 2020. And it's due to a lot of the state legislatures cleaning up their laws that they had in place, the Supreme Court outlining in key decisions what is required under federal law, limiting the left and their lawfare to be able to change election laws for their own benefit. That's what they tried in 2020.

0: 2020. They can no longer do that now, thanks to Brnovich, Calais, and other decisions by the Supreme Court. And the Supreme Court basically saying in Boss that you, as a candidate, you want to challenge an election integrity law, you can challenge that law and not get thrown out because of standing.
1: Yeah.
0: And so we're in a much better place. I think that elections can be trusted now. Of course, there's always going to be shenanigans, but I think that the processes that we have in place now are much better than it was before.
1: Well, do you know if any lawsuits have been filed under Boss there?
0: I don't, but I'm sure there have.
1: I think that's really important that people that are directly affected by these laws and these rulings have a right to sue. So, right. Eric, unfortunately, we are up against the clock. I want to thank you so much. Look forward to talking to you again soon and keeping an eye on Oregon.
0: Okay. Thanks for having me, Mark.
1: All right. Bye-bye. You know, it is a huge win for election integrity that this judge decided to keep that court case in his court rather than let it revert back to the state. Why? Because we've had 40 years of Democrat governors appointing judges. How's that working out? The only way to change that, I know people are frustrated with our elections. I know they don't like mail-in ballots. I get it. Let's make this election too big to rig. Because as we say every week, the best information does you no good if you don't use it. Reagan, what do you think?
2: I do not believe in a fate that will fall on us no matter what we do. I do believe in a fate that will fall on us if we do nothing.
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6: News. I'm Ted Lindner. President Trump weighing whether to resume military action against Iran and spoke to Israeli Prime Minister Benjamin Netanyahu by phone Sunday.
7: Regional intelligence sources tell Fox News they assess the Iranians believe they can drag out this current stalemate for at least 2 weeks. But the prevailing assessment inside of Iran is that President Trump may resort to military action.
6: Fox's Trey Yingst in Tel Aviv. And two jets crashed in midair at an air show in Idaho Sunday, but an air show organizer said all four crew members ejected safely. The two aircraft taking part in the gunfighters air show at the Mountain Home Air Force Base about 50 miles southeast of Boise. Pictures from the scene showed a huge plume of black smoke pouring into the sky following the crash, which happened on the second day of that air show. 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
1: 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Currently, Brooklyn is a major part of the Lady Cavers softball team that's in contention for a home playoff spot. A pitcher, Brooklyn serves up three pitches to keep batters baffled. A fastball, a change, and a curveball. And when she needs an out, she relies on the change. In addition to holding opposing teams at bay, Brooklyn has demonstrated her power with her bat. She's been playing softball since she was 8, but she's been playing volleyball since she was 6 years old. And volleyball, her first love, is where she sees her college career going. In addition to studying nursing, she credits her parents for her inspiration. This week, Road Credit Union and Grants Pass Broadcasting recognizes our Athlete of the Week, Brooklyn Kuykendall, a junior at Grants Pass High School.
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2: News. I'm Ted Linder. Two jets crashed in midair in an air show in Idaho Sunday.
3: A midair collision in Idaho. It happened Sunday during an air show at the Mountain Home Air Force Base. Video shows the two Navy jets performing aerial maneuvers moments before they struck each other. The crash is under investigation.
2: Fox's Marion Rafferty. And air show organizers said all four crew members ejected safely. President Trump weighing whether to resume military action against Iran. Spoke to Israeli Prime Minister Bibi Netanyahu by phone Sunday.
4: Regional intelligence sources tell Fox News. They assess the Iranians believe they can drag out this current stalemate for at least 2 weeks. But the prevailing assessment inside of Iran is that President Trump may resort to military action.
2: Fox's Trey Yinks. The Cleveland Cavaliers are moving on to the NBA Eastern

0: Conference Finals after knocking off the Detroit Pistons in Game 7, 125-94. They'll take on the New York Knicks starting Tuesday. 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
1: 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Currently, Brooklyn is a major part of the Lady Cavers softball team that's in contention for a home playoff spot. A pitcher, Brooklyn serves up three pitches to keep batters baffled. A fastball, a change, and a curveball. And when she needs an out, she relies on the change. In addition to holding opposing teams at bay, Brooklyn has demonstrated her power with her bat. She's been playing softball since she was 8, but she's been playing volleyball since she was 6 years old. And volleyball, her first love, is where she sees her college career going. In addition to studying nursing, she credits her parents for her inspiration. This week, Road Credit Union and Grants Pass Broadcasting recognizes our Athlete of the Week, Brooklyn Kuykendall, a junior at Grants Pass High School.
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2: Fox News, I'm CJ Papa. President Trump serves up another warning as the ceasefire in the Middle East remains in effect.
3: For Iran, the clock is ticking and they better get moving fast or there won't be anything left of them. Time is of the essence. Axios reports U.S. officials say Trump wants a deal to end the war, but Iran's rejection of many of his demands and refusal to make meaningful concessions on its nuclear program has put the military option back on the table.
2: Fox's Doug Luzader, the Israeli military starts intercepting boats today that are part of the latest wave of flotilla activists trying to break the blockade of Gaza. More than 50 boats are reported to be part of the protest. A drone strike targeting the only nuclear power plant in the United Emirates. But Sunday's attack did not cause major damage. No group has taken responsibility. 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

0: CJ, Papa Q's CEO killer Luigi Mangione in state court this morning in New York City.
1: We will all see Luigi Mangione in court. That's because Judge Gregory Carroll, well, he's allowing cameras inside the courtroom as he announces his big decision whether to keep key evidence in this case in for the jury or toss it all out.
0: Fox's Eric Schon outside the courthouse. It begins at 9:30 a.m. Eastern. Another warning from President Trump to Iran, posting on True Social, the clock is ticking. Oil is up on fears the war will resume. Major severe weather alert.
2: We're looking at a level 4 out of 5 alert for parts of Kansas, also southeast Nebraska, Iowa, and Minnesota. That's where the most powerful storms will be, which unfortunately coincides with that large hailstone risk.
0: Fox Weather's Britta Merwin. 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
1: Good morning, local news, this time brought to you by the Appliance and Mower Center. I'm Alex Bauer reporting. Jackson County Sheriff's Office deputies and detectives investigated a fatal hit-and-run crash involving a pedestrian that occurred Saturday in the Gold Hill area. Deputies responded to a call for a man on Access Road at 3:12 a.m. near Jackson County Fire District 3, Gold Hill Station, and Blackwell Road. Medics were dispatched, but the 47-year-old man died from injuries before they arrived. The Jackson County Serious Traffic Accident Reconstruction, or STAR, team responded to assist in the investigation. Next of kin has been notified. An arrest has been made in the case, according to the Sheriff's Office's Facebook page. In other news, the Josephine County Sheriff's Office is still seeking the public's help in locating a runaway boy. Damian Ray left his home in the Murphy area May 3rd at midnight. He was wearing sweats and a sweater and is known to always wear a hat. He's described as a 5'11" white male, weighing 120 pounds with brown hair and brown eyes. Please call the Josephine County Sheriff's Office at 541-474-5123 with any information you may have on his whereabouts. Reference case number 26-13225. The Illinois Valley Fire District reported to a small vehicle fire and a reported grass fire in Cave Junction on Friday and Saturday, respectively. The vehicle fire occurred May 15th at 1:12 p.m. at 305 South Redwood Highway. Crews were dispatched to the blaze located in the Speedy Mart's parking lot. The fire was extinguished and no injuries were reported. Then on May 16th at 1:12 a.m., Ivy Fire responded to a reported grass fire in the 1000 block of Dick George Road in Cave Junction. Units arrived and determined the incident to be a small trash fire, which was subsequently extinguished. A violation notice was issued in connection with this event. IVFD reminds the public that burning is strictly prohibited at all times, both day and night. Bureau of Land Management and U.S. Wildland Fire Service officials issued restrictions on certain activities on public lands in Southwest Oregon to reduce the risk of human-caused fires. The public is reminded to visit BLM Oregon Washington's fire restriction webpage to see what fire restrictions are in effect for the area you are planning to go to. As the weather warms up, fuels are rapidly drying out, and firefighters are responding to more fires. Here are some of the actions you can take to prevent wildfires while on public lands. If you have a campfire, you are required to have a gallon of water or a 2.5-pound fire extinguisher and a shovel. Make sure your fire is dead out. While traveling in a motor vehicle, visitors must have one shovel and 1 gallon of water or one 2.5-pound or larger fire extinguisher. According to officials, smoking is prohibited while traveling, except in vehicles on roads or while stopped in an area at least 3 feet in diameter that is cleared of all flammable material, that is. Power saw users must have a shovel and

an 8-ounce or larger fire extinguisher and must maintain a fire watch for at least 1 hour after saw use. Lastly, fireworks are prohibited on BLM public lands, along with exploding targets, metal targets, and firing tracer or incendiary devices. And we have more local news coming up after this.

0: News coming up after this. Let's not beat around the bush. 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Local news continues here on KJO. Voter turnout for the May 19th, 2026 primary election shows a participation rate of 20.88%. According to the latest update, as of Saturday at 11:30 a.m., the grand total of ballots received are 14,662, with a total of 13,087 accepted thus far. According to the county website, the schedule for election reporting will begin after 8 p.m. Tuesday, the 19th, with results broadcast on KJO that evening. The next result reports are scheduled to be posted May 27th and June 10th by 5 p.m. Certified results will be posted no later than June 15th by 5 p.m. This schedule is subject to change. Unofficial results will be posted at results.oregonvotes.gov. In other news, the Rogue River will be closed in designated areas and during designated times for boatneck. According to the Josephine County Sheriff's Office Marine Patrol, all spectators are reminded to remain off the water until the races are over. All spectators will remain 50 feet from the waterway at all times. The river will be closed from Baker Park to 6th Street Bridge this Friday from 6 p.m. to 10:15 p.m., Saturday from 9:30 a.m. to 8 p.m., and Sunday from 11 a.m. to 10:15 p.m. Monday's closures will take place from 9 a.m. to noon at Baker Park to 6th Street Bridge and noon until 3 p.m. from Baker Park to Robertson Bridge. Movement on the water is restricted to law enforcement, rescue personnel, and authorized race officials during the closures. Private boats are not allowed to assist with crash or rescue operations for safety purposes. Boats can be anchored on the shoreline if it is deemed safe by the race official and law enforcement. All users shall be off the water and in an approved area 1 hour prior to the start of the race. Any unauthorized boats on the water during the closure may be cited for reckless and unsafe operation and are subject to a $440 fine. Law enforcement will be patrolling the waterways during race events. And lastly, the deadline to purchase a paver for the Owl Plaza is June 1st at 5 p.m. For just $250, people wishing to add their personal touch to the Owl Plaza can purchase a brick with up to 3 lines of text engraved on a brass plaque and embedded in the brick. The bricks will form part of the patio base of the Owl Plaza near the 5th and H Street sidewalks. Approximately 470 bricks are expected to be available for purchase. Civic groups and businesses headquartered in Josephine County are also eligible to purchase a paving brick. For this campaign, the city is restricting the lines of text to names only, not slogans, quotes, or phrases of any kind. The city reserves the right to refuse submitted text if it deems it inappropriate and will notify people and give them the option to edit the submission. Refunds will be issued if an appropriate compromise cannot be reached. Visit grantspassoregon.gov/formcenter to fill out the form online or come to Suite 202 at City Hall to fill out a paper form and make your payment. For more information, call 541-450-6014. And that is your look at local news. Thanks again to the Appliance and Mower Center at 950 Southeast M Street. Weather coming up next.
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1: 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It is 6:10 and 39 degrees. A little chilly out there today. I was considering bringing a jacket. Maybe that would have been wise, but we will warm up to about 75 later today with a light and variable wind becoming north and northwest this afternoon. More of that tonight with clear conditions and a low of 41. Sunny tomorrow with a high of 79 and a light and variable wind becoming north and northwest. Still windy on Wednesday with more sun and a high of 80, then all the way up to 86 for the first day of Boatnik weekend. Thursday, sunny, high of 86. Sunset tonight should be up at about 8:31. Sunrise tomorrow morning, 5:47. It is 6:11 and 39 degrees still here in South Grants Pass. Thanks again to Mahalo Heating and Air Conditioning for this update on the weather. Sports coming up next.
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1: And a big thank you to the Insurance Lounge for giving us this sports report on KJO. Again, I'm Alex Bauer reporting. Gavin Sheets and Lucas Giolito led the Padres past the Seattle Mariners 8-3 to earn the season sweep in Seattle. Seattle was held to just one hit in the series finale yesterday. The Mariners host the Chicago White Sox for a three-game series that begins tonight at 6:40. In other news, Harrison Bader's grand slam helped the San Francisco Giants breeze to a 10-1 victory over the Athletics in Sacramento. Luis Arias had three hits, including a home run for San Francisco. The Giants head to Arizona to begin a three-game series against the Diamondbacks tonight at 6:40. The Oregon Ducks took two out of three games from number 17 USC over the weekend. With a series win, Oregon earns the number 3 seed in the Big Ten tournament. The Ducks will play their first game in the tournament Thursday at 9 p.m. Oregon State took two out of three from Air Force over the weekend. Donovan Mitchell and the Cleveland Cavaliers broke through and beat the Pistons 125-94 in Game 7 to advance to the Eastern Conference Finals. The Knicks and Cavaliers will play Game 1 of the Conference Finals tomorrow in New York at 5 p.m. Tonight, Game 1 of the Western Conference Finals is in Oklahoma City between the Thunder and the Spurs. Tip-off is scheduled for 5:30. Today, in the NHL, Game 7 between the Canadiens and the Sabres is in Buffalo. The puck will drop at 4:30. And lastly, Aaron Rye became the first English-born golfer to win the PGA Championship in more than a century after his stunning victory at Aronimink Golf Club yesterday. In a final round, in which one of the game's biggest stars seemed capable of taking control, Rye finally did and won the Wanamaker Trophy after a 5-under 65. His 72-hole total of a 9-under 271 was three strokes better than John Rahm and Alex Smalley. Now, he gets a 5-year exemption on the PGA Tour, as well as invitations to the Masters, U.S. Open, and Open Championship for the next 5 years. And that's your look at sports. 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

0: Lauren Daigle coming at you with a little inspiration this 6 o'clock hour. Good way to start the morning. How can it be? It's pretty amazing, huh?
1: Good morning.
0: I'm Alex Bauer coming at you, and I hope you're having a stellar day thus far. Let's keep the tunes rolling, shall we? And are you ready? Because Boatnik is just around the corner. Kind of crazy to think. And starting up this Thursday with all the fun fair activities. Well, fair. I mean, carnival activities, I should say. Here we go. The romantic.

0: We built this city. That is a hit from Starship. And now time for some headlines.
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0: And you can track these stories down in full at KJO.com. I'm Alex Bauer reporting. Jackson County Sheriff's Office deputies and detectives investigated a fatal hit-and-run crash involving a pedestrian that occurred Saturday in the Gold Hill area. In other news, the Josephine County Sheriff's Office is seeking the public's help in locating a runaway boy. The Illinois Valley Fire District reported to a small vehicle fire and a reported grass fire in Cave Junction on Friday and Saturday, respectively. Bureau of Land Management and U.S. Wildland Fire Service officials issued restrictions on certain activities on public lands in southwest Oregon to reduce the risk of human-caused fires. Voter turnout for the May 19, 2026 primary election shows a participation rate of 20.88%. The Rogue River will be closed in designated areas and during designated times for Boatnik, and the deadline to purchase a paver for the Owl Plaza is June 1st at 5 p.m. And that's your look at local headlines. Again, find these stories in full at KJO.com.
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1: 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Happy Monday, May 18th. 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We still have a few days to go, but all the more time to get prepped and excited and raring to go. Howard Jones, yes, things can only get better, my friend.

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in the name of love. You too on KJO. I hope you too are having a fantastic Monday. It's been a pretty good one so far. Let's keep it going, shall we? More music, then some Fox News, then some local news, weather and sports. It's all coming up on KJO. Till then, Matchbox 20.

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2: News. I'm Therese Crowley. President Trump urging Iran, come back to the table fast or there'll be nothing left.
3: This appears to be the final warning from President Trump, warning Iran that if it doesn't make a deal, he's going to end the ceasefire and resume bombing and full-scale combat operations, perhaps with Israel as well. Posting on Truth Social, quote, for Iran, the clock is ticking and they better get moving fast or there won't be anything left.
2: Fox's Lucas Tomlinson in Dubai, while Israel says it took out the ISIS terror commander in the Bekaa region of Lebanon. Luigi Mangione in a pivotal court hearing whether the gun in his backpack from a Pennsylvania McDonald's can be admitted in his trial for gunning down United Healthcare CEO Brian Thompson in Manhattan. And a South Carolina news conference by the Alec Murdaugh defense team with what they call developments for his retrial for killing his wife Maggie and son Paul. 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
2: Local news, this time brought to you by the Lamb Air Organization. Let's see what we have. I'm Alex Bauer reporting. Jackson County Sheriff's Office deputies and detectives investigated a fatal hit-and-run crash involving a pedestrian that occurred Saturday in the Gold Hill area. Deputies responded to a call for a man on Access Road at 3:12 a.m. near Jackson County Fire District 3 Gold Hill Station and Blackwell Road. Medics were dispatched, but the 47-year-old man died from injuries before they arrived. The Jackson County Serious Traffic Accident Reconstruction, or STAR team, responded to assist the investigation. Next of kin has been notified. An arrest has been made in the case, according to the Sheriff's Office's Facebook page. In other news, the Josephine County Sheriff's Office is seeking the public's help in locating a runaway boy. Damian Ray left his home in the Murphy area May 3rd at midnight. He was wearing sweats and a sweater and is known to always wear a hat. He is described as a 5'11" white male weighing 120 pounds with brown hair and brown eyes. Please call the Josephine County Sheriff's Office at 541-474-5123 with any information you may have on his whereabouts. Reference case number 26-13225. The Illinois Valley Fire District reported to a small vehicle fire and a reported grass fire in Cave Junction on Friday and Saturday, respectively. The vehicle fire occurred May 15th at 1:12 p.m. at 305 South Redwood Highway. Crews were dispatched to the blaze located in the Speedy Mart's parking lot. The fire was extinguished and no injuries were reported. Then on May 16th at 1:12 a.m., Ivy Fire responded to a reported grass fire in the 1000 block of Dick George Road in Cave Junction. Units arrived and determined the incident to be a small trash fire, which was subsequently extinguished. A violation notice was issued in connection with this event. IVFD reminds the public that burning is strictly prohibited at all times, both day and night. Bureau of Land Management and U.S. Wildland Fire Service officials issued restrictions on certain activities on public lands in Southwest Oregon to reduce the risk of human-caused fires. The public is reminded to visit BLM Oregon Washington's fire restriction webpage to see what fire restrictions are in effect for the area you are planning to go to. As the weather warms up, fuels are rapidly drying out, and firefighters are responding to more fires. Here are some of the actions you can take to prevent wildfires while on public lands. If you have a campfire, you are required to have a gallon of water or a 2.5-pound fire extinguisher and a shovel. Make sure your fire is dead out. While traveling in a motor vehicle, visitors must have one shovel and 1 gallon of water or one 2.5-pound or larger fire extinguisher. According to officials, smoking is prohibited while traveling, except in vehicles, on roads, or while stopped in an area at least 3 feet in diameter that is cleared of all flammable material. Power saw users must have a shovel and an 8-ounce or larger fire extinguisher and must maintain a fire watch for at least 1 hour after saw use. Lastly, fireworks are prohibited on BLM public lands, along with exploding targets, metal targets, and firing tracer or incendiary devices. And we have more local news on the way after this. Comfort is more than a feeling. 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Local news continues here on KJO. Voter turnout for the May 19, 2026 primary election shows a participation rate of 20.88%. According to the latest update, as of Saturday at 11:30 a.m., the grand total of ballots received are 14,662, with a total of 13,087 accepted thus far. According to the county website, the schedule for election reporting will begin after 8 p.m. Tuesday the 19th, with results broadcast on KJO that evening. The next results, reports that is, are scheduled to be posted May 27th and June 10th by 5 p.m. Certified results will be posted no later than June 15th by 5 p.m. This schedule is subject to change. Unofficial results will be posted at results.oregonvotes.gov. In other news, the Rogue River will be closed in designated areas and during designated times for boatnik. According to the Josephine County Sheriff's Office Marine Patrol, all spectators are reminded to remain off the water until the races are over. All spectators will remain 50 feet from the waterway at all times. The river will be closed from Baker Park to 6th Street Bridge this Friday from 6 p.m. to 10:15 p.m., Saturday from 9:30 a.m. to 8 p.m., and Sunday from 11 a.m. to 10:15 p.m. Monday's closures will take place from 9 a.m. to noon at Baker Park to 6th Street Bridge and noon until 3 p.m. from Baker Park to Robertson Bridge. Movement on the water is restricted to law enforcement, rescue personnel, and authorized race officials during the closures. Private boats are not allowed to assist with crash or rescue operations for safety purposes. Boats can be anchored on the shoreline if it is deemed safe by the race official and law enforcement. All users shall be off the water and in an approved area 1 hour prior to the start of the race. Any unauthorized boats on the water during the closure may be cited for reckless and unsafe operation and are subject to a $440 fine. Law enforcement will be patrolling the waterways during race events. And lastly, the deadline to purchase a paver for the Owl Plaza is June 1st at 5 p.m. For just $250, people wishing to add their personal touch to the Owl Plaza can purchase a brick with up to 3 lines of text engraved on a brass plaque and embedded in the brick. The bricks will form part of the patio base of the Owl Plaza near the 5th and 8th Street sidewalks. Approximately 470 bricks are expected to be available for purchase. Civic groups and businesses headquarters in Josephine County are also eligible to purchase a paving brick. For this campaign, the city is restricting the lines of text to names only, not slogans, quotes, or phrases of any kind. The city reserves the right to refuse submitted text if it deems it inappropriate and will notify people and give them the option to edit the submission. Refunds will be issued if an appropriate compromise cannot be reached. Visit grantspassoregon.gov/formcenter to fill out the online form or come to Suite 202 at City Hall to fill out a paper form and make your payment. For more information, call 541-450-6014. And that is your look at local news. Thanks again to our friends at Lamb Air, proudly representing American-made York. Weather coming up next.
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2: 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Looks like a sunny day is ahead with a high of 75 and a light and variable wind becoming north and northwest this afternoon. That'll stick around throughout tonight with clear skies, a low of 41, and then 79 for Tuesday's high. Still sunny tomorrow with a light and variable wind on the way and again becoming north and northwest. With a north wind still to come Wednesday, sunny, high of 80, and then 86 on Thursday for the high. Sunny conditions coming up. Yesterday's high in Grants Pass was 67 with a low of 40. Medford's high was 67 with a low of 44, and they had trace amounts of precipitation. We had trace amounts over the course of a 3-day period. Sunset tonight, 8:31. Sunrise tomorrow morning, about 5:47. And again, as of 7:11, it is 41 degrees in South Grants Pass. Looking forward to that sun shining out there, warming things up today. It's a bit brisk this morning. But thanks again to Affordable Truck and RV for this weather update. 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
0: All righty, Black Flag Armory giving us this Insurance Lounge sports report. Coming at you right here on KJO, I'm Alex Bauer reporting. Gavin Sheets and Lucas Giolito led the Padres past the Seattle Mariners 8-3 to earn the season sweep in Seattle. Seattle was held at just one hit in the series finale yesterday. The Mariners host the Chicago White Sox for a three-game series that begins tonight at 6:40. In other news, Harrison Bader's grand slam helped the San Francisco Giants breeze to a 10-1 victory over the Athletics in Sacramento. Luis Arias had three hits, including a home run for San Francisco. The Giants head to Arizona to begin a three-game series against the Diamondbacks tonight at 6:40. The Oregon Ducks took two out of three games from number 17 USC over the weekend. With the series win, Oregon earns the number 3 seed in the Big Ten tournament. The Ducks will play their first game in the tournament on Thursday at 9 p.m. Oregon State took two out of three from Air Force over the weekend. Donovan Mitchell and the Cleveland Cavaliers broke through and beat the Pistons 125-94 in Game 7 to advance to the Eastern Conference Finals. The Knicks and Cavaliers will play Game 1 of the Conference Finals tomorrow in New York at 5 p.m. Tonight, Game 1 of the Western Conference Finals is in Oklahoma City between the Thunder and the Spurs. Tip-off is scheduled for 5:30. Today in the NHL, Game 7 between the Canadiens and the Sabres is in Buffalo. The puck will drop at 4:30. And Aaron Rye became the first English-born golfer to win the PGA Championship in more than a century after his stunning victory at Arenamiddick Golf Club yesterday. In a final round in which none of the game's biggest stars seemed capable of taking control, Rye finally did and won the Wanamaker Trophy after a 5-under 65. And that is your look at sports, coming at you thanks to our friends at Black Flag Armory.
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Let's take that with us today. Rachel Lampa and Toby Mac, we are perfectly loved, my friend. Isn't that good news? 41 degrees on this Monday, May 18th. Hope you had a wonderful weekend. I took a nap like I was hoping to, and man, a living, it was a good one. I didn't drool, though. I was kind of surprised. Now, Night Ranger.

There you go. That's Maren Morris with The Bones coming at you on KJO. I want to let you know about something. Now, we aren't open just yet. Still got a few more minutes to go. Till 8 o'clock, we'll open our doors. You can not only drop off some non-perishable food for the Josephine County Food Bank, but also we're doing a hygiene drive for houseless and low-income youth, families, and individuals. We have a box for the Maslow Project. They brought this by, and we got to get this puppy fed.

filled up. Most needed items right now are new and unopened baby soap and shampoo, conditioner, deodorant, toothpaste, ponchos even, pull-ups and diapers, baby wipes, lip balm, and makeup as well. Plus, underwear, socks, and can openers are always handy and accepted as well. So I hope that you will stop on by. How about the Maslow Project with their hygiene drive for houseless and low-income youth, families, and individuals, all part of the Oregon Department of Human Services. Hope to see you when you stop on in at 8 o'clock. Monday through Friday, we'll be open until 5. So, with that in mind, oh yeah, we'll see you soon. And if you're stopping on by to donate for that, don't forget to bring by some non-perishables as well. Here's Steve Winwood.

0: That is Valerie from Steve Winwood on KJO. 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
0: And you can find these local news stories in full over on our website, KJO.com. I'm Alex Bauer reporting. Jackson County Sheriff's Office deputies and detectives investigated a fatal hit-and-run crash involving a pedestrian that occurred Saturday in the Gold Hill area.

0: In other news, the Josephine County Sheriff's Office is seeking the public's help in locating a runaway boy. The Illinois Valley Fire District reported to a small vehicle fire and a reported grass fire in Cave Junction on Friday and Saturday, respectively. Bureau of Land Management and U.S. Wildland Fire Service officials issued restrictions on certain activities on public lands in southwest Oregon to reduce the risk of human-caused fires. Voter turnout for the May 19, 2026 primary election shows a participation rate of 20.88%. The Rogue River will be closed in designated areas and during designated times for Boatnik. And the deadline to purchase a paver for the Owl Plaza is June 1st at 5 p.m. And that's your local headline update right here on KJO. And you can find these stories in full at KJO.com.
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0: 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Hey, you ready to have fun this weekend?
1: From opening? Oh, it's going to be grand, I think.
0: Starting on Thursday at 2 with the Davis Shows Carnival. That'll be Family Day. $4 per ride. Can't go wrong with that.

0: loving, touching, squeezing. That is Journey coming at you on KAJO. Just so you know, the Oregon Department of Human Services and the Maslow Project, they have a hygiene drive for houseless and low-income youth, families, and individuals. It's going on right now, and we have a pretty snazzy-looking barrel. You got a, well, barrel, basket, I should say. You got to come by and see it. We'll be opening up here in just about 15 minutes. So I hope to see you bringing on by some, you know, but the most needed items right now include new and unopened razors and shaving cream, makeup, lip balm, deodorant, conditioner, shampoo, baby soap and shampoo, can opener, socks and underwear as well. So be sure to bring this on by. All donated hygiene items will help support low-income and unhoused Oregonians throughout ODHS. They will also benefit youth and families experiencing homelessness in Jackson and Josephine counties through the Maslow Project.
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2: This is a Fox News Alert. I'm CJ Papa. A judge in New York City makes a key ruling regarding some evidence in the case against accused CEO killer Luigi Mangione.
3: So it's the bullet magazine, his cell phone, his passport, his wallet, and a computer chip will not be allowed into evidence. The gun, the weapon that police say was used to kill Brian Thompson, the United Healthcare CEO, will be allowed into evidence.
2: Fox's Eric Schoen outside the courthouse, red notebook, not in the backpack, will also be allowed into evidence. Diplomatic efforts continue to prevent the war in Iran from resuming.
4: Diplomatic efforts are playing out. Reports indicate Iran has submitted a revised proposal to Pakistani mediators aimed at addressing some of the gaps in their previous response that President Trump called a piece of garbage.
2: Fox's Trey Ings in Tel Aviv. The price of oil is up today, but it's off its session highs. 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
6: Alrighty, it's weather time. Thanks to the Gospel Rescue Mission this time around. 8:02 and 44 degrees here in South Grants Pass. Happy Monday, May 18th. Boatnik week, I would say, getting started up here on Thursday, and we'll have more on that in just a moment. But first, 75 for the high today, with a light and variable wind this afternoon and evening as well, becoming north and northwest. Should be clear tonight with a low of 41, then 79 on Tuesday. Sunny conditions returning with more of that sun and wind as well on Wednesday. 80 degrees and 86 we're looking forward to on Thursday. Still sunny conditions to come. Some national temperature extremes. Yesterday's high was 109 at Rio Grande Village, Texas. And in Austin, Nevada, it was 14 degrees. It's 8:02. 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We have Jim from the Grants Pass Active Club here in studio today. Jim.
7: Good morning.
6: Good morning to you. It is that time of year once
7: yes,
6: again.
7: Yes, it is. We're running.
6: Yeah, well, hey, what do we want to tell folks about? How do we want to get them going for Boatnik?
7: Well, probably the thing that's coming up in most conversations is the pre-sales are still available.
6: Okay.
7: They will be till Wednesday, and some nice

0: discounts on from armbands for carnival rides to the Sebastian Bach concert, plush concert, and Brewfest.
1: I was going to say, those were some nice looking prices on there.
0: Yeah, yeah. Well, we, you know, everybody's fighting inflation, and we're no different. So we try to keep everything. And you know, where else can you go to hear live entertainment of that caliber?
1: Oh, yeah.
0: For our pricing.
1: Right.
0: So we've really tried to keep that in line as best we could. But everything's moving ahead. The Davis folks will be arriving momentarily and starting to set up. And yeah.
1: Getting ready for Family Day coming up.
0: Yeah. Well, it obviously takes a couple of days to get all set up. And yeah, everything's moving ahead awesomely.
1: That is exciting. Yeah, I'm planning on hoping this year will be the first time I ever ride a Ferris wheel. I've never been on one of those before, but they always have it, and I always see it. So, fingers crossed. But yeah, there'll be the Ferris wheel. There'll be just so much, and not to mention all the food.
0: Yes. Well, if you've been to a Boatnik, and if not, boatnik.com, go to our schedule of events, and that'll show you everything that's going on. But we try to get something going for everybody, no matter your age. You know, if dad or grandpa wants to take kids down and get them some armbands, so you can go down and watch some boat races or the golf shootout or into the beer tent. And so, again, this has grown into our beautiful monster that we've created.
1: And we're happy to have it here.
0: It's a great way to kick off the summer. And our two fireworks shows, the two concerts, I believe the second biggest parade in the state. And again, Brewfest every year gets a little bigger, and it's a great way to, I'll see people there that I don't see maybe all year. And it's just a fun social, and it's family friendly also.
1: Right.
0: We got a lot of kids games down there, and silent auction will be going on down there also. And no, the free shuttles. Can never forget those.
1: Right.
0: From the fairgrounds and from Grants Pass High School, we will be running shuttles constantly. And if you come to one of the concerts, they'll drop you off right there. But if they're going to drop off at the park. And people have every year making better use of that and making it easier on everybody.
1: Right. Well, especially with gas prices.
0: Yeah.
1: If it's just a quick little jaunt over to the instead of going all the way out to the park, just head to the high school. You're all good. If park's closer, best of luck with the parking. Because I know that, I mean, everybody's coming to this. So it's going to be tough to find parking, but there are availabilities.
0: Yeah. Well, and it's a way to not have to walk, you know, half a mile to get to us.
1: Exactly.
0: So. So that's worked out really well for us.
1: Indeed. Well, Jim, anything else I want to let you know about before?
0: Just always, for any info, boatnik.com, and you'll see the three bars, and every event has its own category, so you can look it up, whatever your interest is. And if you're not sure, schedule of events. And
1: you can get the whole thing.
0: Yeah. And,
1: and see what the theme is, too. Looks like this year it is Stars, Stripes, and Sacrifice.
0: Yes, celebrating our 250th anniversary, and certainly anything red, white, and blue will be the theme this year.
1: Nice.
0: Yeah.
1: Oh, it's going to be a great Boatnik, I think, this year, Jim. Thank you for letting us know about it.
0: Yep, weatherman's in our favor. And
1: Good.
0: We're excited.
1: Yeah.
0: It's going to be a great kickoff to summer.
1: Definitely. River's looking pretty good, too.
0: Yeah. Little low, but
1: little low.
0: Corps of Engineers usually gives a little help by Monday. And
1: brilliant.
0: Keep us from finding too many rocks.
1: Good. We'll be looking forward to that. Just a wonderful weekend ahead. And, Jim, thank you so much. Will we be seeing you throughout the rest of this week?
0: That's the theory.
1: That's splendid. Well, we'll catch you tomorrow, then.
0: Okay.
1: All right. Thanks again.
0: K-Joe.

That is Michael W. Smith. Love that one. Straight to the heart on KAJO. Don't forget, we have a Maslow Project bin for hygiene, or the hygiene drive going on for houseless and low-income youth, families, and individuals. Stop on by. We're open now, 8 to 5, Monday through Friday. Here's UB40.

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0: So I hope that you will make another day a very happy day by letting us know who your hometown hero is. 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And we'll shout them out on the air.
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1: And this look at local news brought to you by Countryside Village, your retirement destination. I'm Alex Bauer reporting. Jackson County Sheriff's Office deputies and detectives investigated a fatal hit-and-run crash involving a pedestrian that occurred Saturday in the Gold Hill area. Deputies responded to a call for a man on Access Road at 3:12 a.m. near Jackson County Fire District 3 Gold Hill Station and Blackwell Road. Medics were dispatched, but the 47-year-old man died from injuries before they arrived. The Jackson County Serious Traffic Accident Reconstruction STAR team responded to assist the investigation. Next of kin has been notified. An arrest has been made in the case, according to the Sheriff's Office's Facebook page. In other news, the Josephine County Sheriff's Office is seeking the public's help in locating a runaway boy. Damian Ray left his home in the Murphy area May 3rd at midnight. He was wearing sweats and a sweater and is known to always wear a hat. He is described as a 5'11" white male weighing 120 pounds with brown hair and brown eyes. Please call the Josephine County Sheriff's Office at 541-474-5123 with any information you may have on his whereabouts. Reference case number 26-13225. The Illinois Valley Fire District were dispatched to a small vehicle fire and a reported grass fire in Cave Junction on Friday and Saturday, respectively. The vehicle fire occurred May 15th at 1:12 p.m. at 305 South Redwood Highway. Crews were dispatched to the blaze located in the Speedy Mart's parking lot. The fire was extinguished and no injuries were reported. Then on May 16th at 1:12 a.m., Ivy Fire responded to a reported grass fire in the 1000 block of Dick George Road in Cave Junction. Units arrived and determined the incident to be a small trash fire, which was subsequently extinguished. A violation notice was issued in connection with this event. IVFD reminds the public that burning is strictly prohibited at all times, both day and night. Bureau of Land Management and U.S. Wildland Fire Service officials issued restrictions on certain activities on public lands in southwest Oregon to reduce the risk of human-caused fires. The public is reminded

0: to visit BLM Oregon Washington's fire restriction webpage to see what fire restrictions are in effect for the area you are planning to go to. As the weather warms up, fuels are rapidly drying out, and firefighters are responding to more fires. Here are some of the actions you can take to prevent wildfires while in public lands. If you have a campfire, you are required to have a gallon of water or a 2.5-pound fire extinguisher and a shovel. Make sure your fire is dead out. While traveling in a motor vehicle, visitors must have one shovel and 1 gallon of water or 1 2.5-pound or larger fire extinguisher. According to officials, smoking is prohibited while traveling, except in vehicles on roads or while stopped in an area at least 3 feet in diameter that is cleared of all flammable material. Power saw users must have a shovel and an 8-ounce or larger fire extinguisher and must maintain a fire watch for at least 1 hour after saw use. Lastly, fireworks are prohibited on BLM public lands, along with exploding targets, metal targets, and firing tracer or incendiary devices. The Rogue River will be closed in designated areas and during designated times for boat deck. According to the Josephine County Sheriff's Office Marine Patrol, all spectators are reminded to remain off the water until the races are over. All spectators will remain 50 feet from the waterway at all times. The river will be closed from Baker Park to 6th Street Bridge this Friday from 6 p.m. to 10:15 p.m., Saturday from 9:30 a.m. to 8 p.m., and Sunday from 11 a.m. to 10:15 p.m. Monday's closures will take place from 9 a.m. to noon at Baker Park to 6th Street Bridge and noon until 3 p.m. from Baker Park to Robertson Bridge. Movement on the water is restricted to law enforcement, rescue personnel, and authorized race officials during the closures. Private boats are not allowed to assist with crash or rescue operations for safety purposes. Boats can be anchored on the shoreline if it is deemed safe by the race official and law enforcement. All users shall be off the water and in an approved area 1 hour prior to the start of the race. Any unauthorized boats on the water during the closure may be cited for reckless and unsafe operation and are subject to a $440 fine. Law enforcement will be patrolling the waterways during race events. And lastly, the deadline to purchase a paver for the Owl Plaza is June 1st at 5 p.m. For just $250, people wishing to add their personal touch to the Owl Plaza can purchase a brick with up to 3 lines of text engraved on a brass plaque and embedded in the brick. The bricks will form part of the patio base of the Owl Plaza near the 5th and H Street sidewalks. And that is your look at local news here on KJO. Again, thanks to Countryside Village.
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0: And there you go, the longest time, Billy Joel on your variety station. I'm curious, in fact, I'd love to find out this. So we're about to play the wacky tracky, but I just wanted to let you know that those of you who also listen to our sister station, KLDR, on Saturday and Sunday, well, I gave a kind of a massive hint over there, kind of a little sneaky, you know, operation there, I suppose. And I'm wondering if any of you guys heard that. We'll find out when we play because, yeah, this has been a bit of a tricky one. But I thought that would be kind of a fun little sneaky way to get a hint out there for you. Either way, you're playing for a Scoops and More gift certificate this time around. The place to go for some delicious Umpqua ice cream that makes treats like cones, splits, shakes, malts as well. You got burgers and all sorts of other good stuff at, well, 6415 Rogue River Highway, the place to go, Scoops and More. With that in mind, though, you're playing for that gift certificate to Scoops and More. What do you think this wacky tracky is? Take a listen. Tell me you got something in my wallet. I kinda like it when you call wonderful. Yeah, this is one of those songs that plays on both sides of things. That's right, here on KJO and also our sister station, KLDR, which is kind of why I added that hint in there. I was like, if any of you guys listening right now happen to also listen on KJO in the mornings at 8:50-ish, well then, you're in luck. So best of luck. What do you think? 472-1270 is my number to call. Again, that is 472-1270. Tell me if you know what this song title is. Tell me you got something. And she has a fantastic voice, by the way. I don't know. I'm enraptured by it. What can I say? Anyway, what could it be? Scoops and More. That gift certificate up for grabs. They're open 11 to 7, by the way. 7 days a week. 6415 Rogue River Highway. Check them out. There's something for the whole family. The sweetest place between here and there. Scoops and More. Try out that Bigfoot burger, by the way. That sounds really, really good right now. Oof. Man 11. Okay, one more time. I'll play it for you. 472-1270. What do you think? What is this song title? Tell me you got something in my wallet. I kinda like it when you call wonderful. And in this case, given this song it plays here and there on KJO, quite a bit over on our sister station, but the lyrics, if you give it a Google, you know, you just type in a couple of those words that you can pick out, and if you get them in a row, usually Google can help you out with what that song is. So, give it a Google, and we'll try it again tomorrow.
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2: News, I'm Therese Crowley. Luigi Mangione will face the telltale evidence at his New York trial for the murder of UnitedHealthcare CEO Brian Thompson. The matching gun in his diary under a judge's ruling on evidence.
3: What the jury will not learn about, the bullet magazine full of bullets that Officer Christy Wasser found wrapped in wet underwear, because that was found in the backpack at McDonald's. The backpack was 9 feet away at another table.
2: Fox's Eric Shawn. President Trump urging Iran to come back to the table fast before there's nothing left. And what appears to be his final warning. U.S. officials say President Trump wants a deal to end the war, but Iran's repeated refusal to give up its nuclear options puts the bombing by the U.S. and Israel back on the table. The president dropping a $10 billion lawsuit against the IRS for leaking his tax returns, with reports of a deal to create a new victims fund. 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
1: It is 9:03 and time now for your morning financial report right here on KJO. And on the line we have Brian Russell. Good morning, Brian.
2: Good morning, Alex. U.S. stocks eased back today after a record-setting run as investors watched oil and bond yields and waited for fresh headlines out of the Middle East. The S&P 500 was recently down about 0.4%. The tech-heavy NASDAQ was off roughly 0.7%, and the Dow was lower by about 60 points. One of the day's weak spots was the memory chip space. Seagate shares fell about 7% after the CEO said at a J.P. Morgan conference that new factories would take too long, a comment that underscored concerns that the industry lacks the capacity to keep up with the surging AI-driven demand. Micron, which has been a key beneficiary of the memory rally, slid roughly 2% alongside Seagate. More broadly, the pullback followed a remarkable stretch last week in which the S&P 500 and the NASDAQ both notched fresh record highs, and the Dow briefly reclaimed the 50,000 level before all three ran into a bout of profit-taking on Friday. As the global government bond yields jumped and the U.S. 30-year Treasury yield hit its highest level in about a year, while long-dated U.K. gilts and Japanese government bonds also climbed to levels not seen since the late 1990s, pressuring growth and rate-sensitive names. Oil prices added to the cautious tone. West Texas Intermediate futures rose about 0.5% to trade above $105 a barrel. Brent gained about 0.5% to roughly $109 a barrel, reflecting both the ongoing war premium and concerns about supply disruptions tied to the still fragile situation in and around the Strait of Hormuz. Tensions between Washington and Tehran remained elevated after President Donald Trump said Sunday that Iran has got to get moving or there won't be anything left of them. His most aggressive phrasing since returning from China, Axios reported that Iran has sent an updated peace proposal, but U.S. officials view the latest offer still demanding significant sanctions relief and other concessions as inadequate, leaving negotiations deadlocked and keeping traders focused on the risk of further escalation. At the same time, last week's inflation data has made near-term Fed rates cut look increasingly unlikely. April readings for consumer and producer prices both surprised to the upside, pushing market expectations toward higher for longer, even as President Trump publicly presses new Fed Chair Kevin Warsh to cut rates. Ed Giardini of Giardini Research wrote that financial markets expect interest rates to remain higher for longer, notwithstanding President Trump's demands that Kevin Warsh get rates down, arguing that the macroeconomic backdrop no longer supports an easing bias, let alone a rate cut. LPL's research latest weekly market commentary takes a similar view, noting that supply chain disruptions, higher shipping costs, and elevated energy prices pose more of a risk to inflation than to overall growth. In other words, the U.S. economy still appears to be muddling through, but with more persistent price pressure than investors hoped for a few months ago. The earnings picture, however, remains a key offset. LPL estimates that the first quarter S&P 500 earnings per share are tracking to about 27% year-over-year growth, with over half of that driven by the Magnificent Seven, whose profits are up nearly 57% on average, and with semiconductors and AI-linked names delivering especially strong upside surprises. Since April 1, consensus estimates for the next four quarters of the S&P 500 earnings have risen roughly 2.8%, an unusually large upward revision, leading LPL strategists to say that massive and rising AI investment has overwhelmed the effects of higher oil prices so far. All eyes will be on NVIDIA's results later this week, along with big retailers like Home Depot, Lowe's, and Walmart. For clues about both the durability of the AI earnings story and the health of the consumer in the face of higher fuel and borrowing costs. So our three key takeaways today. Number one, higher yield and oil are testing strong rally, not ending it. After record highs last week of a 0.4% and a 0.7% pullback,

0: alongside oil above $105, and long-term yields near one-year highs shows how sensitive markets remain to inflation and war headlines, even as the broader uptrend remains intact. Number two, AI and chips are powerful but capacity constrained. Seagate's warning that new factories will take too long, and the resulting slide in memory names highlight that even winning teams can face growing pains, from supply bottlenecks to volatility when expectations get ahead of reality. And lastly, the Fed backdrop has shifted to higher for longer, with the recent inflation upside surprises and Ed Yardini arguing that a macro backdrop no longer supports an easing bias, investors should plan around the idea that rates may stay elevated even as earnings stay strong, making diversification and quality balance sheets more important. And on this day in history, May 18, 1980, something a little closer to home, Mount St. Helens in Washington State erupted after a 5.1 magnitude earthquake triggered a massive landslide, producing one of the most powerful volcanic explosions ever recorded in North America. The eruption reshaped the mountain and the surrounding landscape in minutes, a vivid reminder that change, whether geological or financial, often build quietly over time before it suddenly becomes visible. I'm Brian Russell with Rubicon Advisors here in Grants Pass. When you see markets pulling back after record highs, oil grinding above 100, bond yields inching higher, and war headlines flaring up again, it's easy to wonder whether you should take profits, buy the dip, or simply hold on. Your long-term financial success shouldn't depend on guessing the next Iran headline or the exact date of the Fed rate cut. It should rest on a clear plan, a level of risk that fits your life, and a diversified portfolio built to weather both rallies and rough patches. If you're not sure whether your investments are still aligned with your goals in light of higher yields, stubborn inflation, and an AI-driven market, or if you'd simply like a second opinion, you don't have to figure it out alone. 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Let's go out and have a great week.
1: 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Content in this material is for general information only and not to provide specific advice or recommendations for any individual. 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All indices are unmanaged and may not be invested in directly. 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The opinions voiced in this report are for general information only and are not intended to provide specific advice or recommendations for any individual. To determine which strategies or investments may be suitable for you, consult your appropriate qualified professional prior to making a decision. International investing involves special risks such as currency fluctuation and political instability and may not be suitable for all investors. These risks are often heightened for investments in emerging markets. At the beginning of the day, oil opened up at $102.70 per barrel. Gold was down $4,547.80. Silver went down at $77,145. AT&T was up at $24.50. Altria up $73.39. Apple down $295.45. Best Buy was up at $57.81. Boeing down $217.76. Caterpillar down $864.50. Chevron up at $194.34. Coca-Cola was up at $80.95. Columbia Banking System up 29.20, Dutch Bros up at 52.46, Exxon up at 160.25. Ford Motor Company was down 13.24, GE was up at 283.76. Home Depot up 381, Intel down at 107.37, Johnson & Johnson up 227.63. Lithia was up at 265.61, McDonald's up at 281.33. Microsoft down 417.79, Nike up 42.21. Pepsi went up, or rather down, at 148.43. Starbucks down 106.80, Walmart was up at 131.99, and the Walt Disney Company was up at 103.99. Again, the Dow Jones was down 49,519.23. The S&P 500 was down at 7,382.20. And the NASDAQ went down at 26,028.90. 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
1: Alrighty, just a quick weather update for you. It's 9:14 and 53 degrees. Bright and sunny out here in South Grants Pass and North Grants Pass as well, I would say. 75 should be the high today with 41 the low tonight. Some wind coming through this afternoon, evening, and then throughout Tuesday and Wednesday. 79 for Tuesday's high. 80 degrees on Wednesday. Then on Thursday, no sign of wind, but sun and a high of 86. Sunset tonight, 8:31. Sunrise tomorrow morning, 5:47. Now a quick river update. As of this morning, the river level was holding steady at 1.95 feet. The flow rate, 2,040 cubic feet per second. Water turbidity level, 2 NTUs. The temperature, 58 degrees.
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0: I swear, it's all for one on KJO. 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

0: That is Whitesnake. Here I go again here on KJO. Well, we have Aaron here stepping in. Aaron, who do we have today?
1: Two special guests in the studio this morning, Derek Ely and Houston Ely. Welcome.
2: Thanks for having us.
3: Yeah, thank you.
1: Well, thank you both for coming on in. I mean, excitement is in the air. Why don't you tell us about what's happened and what's about to happen?
2: Well, it's a big week. It's the start of Boat Nick Week and the Tom Rice Memorial Cup. And, this is also the start of our 2026 U.S. Championship Series. So already had one race this year down in Hoopa, California. Multi-time champion Roger Sanderson won that race, and Houston here took second. So looking forward to a super exciting Tom Rice Memorial Cup.
1: Wow, congrats on that. That's awesome.
3: Thank you.
1: And, of course, Monday, the big day that we wait all year for this.
2: Yeah, it's our Daytona 500, you know, for our little group of blue-collar workers here. But, it's the biggest race of the year. It's the one everybody shows up for. We're expecting anywhere between 20 and 25 boats this year. We have 22 confirmed. We'll see how many actually make the starting line Monday. That's always a thing. Attrition's a big deal. But, for the last five years, the winner has been from Grants Pass, and that's the goal this year, is to keep that cup here at home.
1: Absolutely. Certainly excitement building up to Monday, the big day. And for those that may be new to the area or aren't really familiar with the big festivities, what can people really be looking forward to?
2: So Friday night, we'll kick off the hydroplane portion of this whole deal. There'll be an exhibition run down in the park just before dark and the fireworks. And 10-time Boat Nick champion Jeff Lewis, defending champion Houston Ely right here, and second place last year in the Tom Rice Cup, Drew Deshane, will be down there doing the exhibition. Then Saturday morning's the parade, so everybody can see the boats go through the parade, which is always fun. We'll have a couple of practice sessions from 3 to 5 p.m. at Griffin Park on Saturday afternoon and Sunday afternoon. And so if anybody wanted to come down, check out practice, you can get right down next to the boats, talk to the drivers. Most guys let kids crawl around in them after practice is over. And then, obviously, Monday afternoon at 1 p.m. is the flag drop of the big race.
1: Yes. Oh, can't wait for it. And now, Derek, you've been a part of this for many, many years now.
2: Yes. This is my, 25th year with the club. It's my... I think 6 year as the president. And so I'm not racing this year. My son here kind of took over the driver's duties. He's got a little better horsepower to weight ratio than I do. So I'll just be his crew chief and running the show as far as the Cal-Lore side of things.
1: That is awesome. From one generation to another, this is very cool.
2: Yeah, it is. It was last year was a super special day. Still get a little teary talking about it. But, yeah, he won in a boat that me and my dad built together, so that was pretty cool.
1: Awesome. You guys are going to keep this going for years and years.
2: Oh, yeah. No, as soon as he's ready, he gets to take over as president, hopefully, and I'll go back to racing.
3: Oh, no. Not happen.
1: Well, thanks so much again for coming into the studio. And Monday, we're going to be watching and listening and, of course, broadcast all the, you know, the play-by-play. So this long-standing tradition here, and we're really excited and looking forward to it. And again, thank you, Derek and Houston, for coming on in, and best of luck Monday. We're just really excited.
2: Thank you, and also thank you to you guys for all you do for your coverage and everything, and also the Grants Pass Active Club for putting this whole thing on. It's like, I think it's the second largest festival in the state of Oregon. So those guys work on it all year long and do an amazing job. So thank you to them.
1: Yes, absolutely. Huge thank you to everyone making it happen each and every year as Boatnik just keeps growing and growing. It's awesome.
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It's your variety station streaming live at KJO.com. I'm Alex Bauer coming at you for a little bit longer. And I hope you're having a magnificent Monday. Are you excited for Boatnik? I got to break out the sunscreen, my friend, because, oh yeah, I become a lobster if I'm not careful. And I don't want to do that this year. Twouldn't be comfy, would it? No. You're like me. Yeah. SPF 110, please.

0: Friday, I'm in love on your variety station. Stop in, drop off some food for the food bank, some items for the Maslow Project. They have a hygiene drive going on right now. Just a couple of those items you can bring in. We got can openers, socks, underwear, makeup, lip balm, razors and shaving cream, and baby wipes, just to name a few. Stop on in. Let's fill that basket up while there's still time to do so. And also, don't forget, today is Monday, the great day to text in the word pizza for a Papa Murphy's gift certificate, hooking you up with $5 off your in-store purchase. 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

Steve Perry's Foolish Heart on your variety station. I'm Alex Bauer. I'm signing off, and I will see you in the future. Have a wonderful rest of your day. We have Aaron Stone coming in next. I'll leave you with Natasha Bedingfield.

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2: News. I'm Gianna Gelosi. A state judge allowing prosecutors to use a gun and a notebook as evidence at Luigi Mangione's murder trial, but is suppressing other evidence found in the backpack at the time of his arrest. Fox's Eric Shawn.
3: So it's the bullet magazine, his cell phone, his passport, his wallet, and a computer chip will not be allowed into evidence. The gun, the weapon that police say was used to kill Brian Thompson, the United Healthcare CEO, will be allowed into evidence.
2: Attorneys for President Trump filed a motion today in Florida to withdraw his $10 billion lawsuit against the IRS over leaks of his tax returns.
4: The court filing does not mention any settlement between President Trump and the IRS. However, ABC News reported last week a potential deal would create a $1.7 billion fund.
2: That's Fox's Jared Halpern. 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

Michael Jackson, The Way You Make Me Feel. Feel good favorites on this Monday. Nice looking weather out there. 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

0: Smooth Operator, a smooth hit from 1984, Sade, on 99.7 KJOE, your variety station here in Grants Pass. Aaron, very glad to be with you. And Boatnik, yeah, very excited about that. It's coming up here Thursday, Family Day, it starts. And remember, the pre-sales go on through Wednesday night. So today, tomorrow, Wednesday, just make sure you take advantage of that pre-sale while you still can. Save yourself some bucks there.
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It's Green Day.

0: Prince, 1999 on 99.7 KJO. Grants Pass's variety station, Aaron Stone, on your Monday late morning. Boatnik begins on Thursday. Of course, we'll be having that parade coverage on Saturday morning, 10 a.m. it gets going. And Monday, the big race right here. Catch all that play-by-play on KAJO. And we have the Hometown Heroes link. 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
2: News. I'm Therese Crowley. Telltale evidence will be admitted in the murder trial of Luigi Mangione, charged with gunning down UnitedHealthcare CEO Brian Thompson.
3: The key piece of evidence, the alleged murder weapon, will be allowed in, but the judge threw out other evidence against Luigi Mangione.
2: Fox's Eric Sean says the gun, the silencer, and Mangione's red diary will all be admitted at his state murder trial. President Trump urging Iran to come back to the table fast before there's nothing left. U.S. officials say President Trump wants a deal to end the war, but military strikes are back on the table over Iran's repeated refusal to give up its nuclear options. Planet Earth in a close call with an asteroid. Asteroid 2026 JH2 hurtles past just 56,000 miles away. That's one quarter the distance of the moon. 5:23 Eastern. See it at Virtual Telescope. 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
1: As we're peeking at the weather forecast, nice and sunny this afternoon, reaching 75. Tonight, mostly clear, low 41. Sunny and 79, they say, for tomorrow. Wednesday, sunny 80. Thursday, as Bodnik begins, sunny and warming all the way up near 86. Right now, a mostly sunny 63 out there.
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0: Life in a northern town. Oh, you can hear it from the Dream Academy 99.7 KJO with Grants Pass's best music variety. Aaron on your Monday. Bo Nix starting on Thursday. And we're going to be there at the park, of course, under the tent starting on Friday. And covering the parade on Saturday, as well as the big boat race, Memorial Day Monday. Catch all the action live right here, and come down and see us there at the park starting on Friday.
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0: as the customers are.
1: You know, we couldn't do it without our customers, and so thank you so much. I would like to say we're going to have a 45th anniversary party every single day at Galee's. How about that?
0: Well, you know how much I like to party, so I'm with that one, honey.
1: All right. Well, you're in charge of the conga line because the live music starts this Memorial weekend, Friday, Saturday, Sunday, and Monday. Food trucks, music, dancing girls, good time is going to be had by all.
0: By all is right.
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0: Peter Cetera with Amy Grant, 99.7 KJO on a gorgeous Monday, getting close to lunchtime now. 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

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Another Day in Paradise. 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
2: News. I'm John Saucier. A federal jury siding with OpenAI in this topic.

0: executives in a feud with Elon Musk. The billionaire accused them of betraying a shared vision for it to guide artificial intelligence development as a nonprofit. Musk accused OpenAI CEO Sam Altman and his top deputy of shifting him more into a money-making mode behind his back. The judge accepted the verdict and dismissed Musk's claims. Disgraced South Carolina attorney Alec Murdoch is now suing the court clerk from his trial, Becky Hill, after the state Supreme Court overturned Murdoch's murder convictions, finding Hill's influence on the jury denied Murdoch a fair trial. His attorney's Jim Griffin.
1: We filed a lawsuit on behalf of Richard Alexander Murdoch Sr. versus Rebecca Hill. In this lawsuit, we file it under the federal civil rights statute.
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2: Thanks very much, Aaron. Here's your look at local news. Jackson County Sheriff's Office deputies and detectives investigated a fatal hit-and-run crash involving a pedestrian that occurred Saturday in the Gold Hill area. Deputies responded to a call for a man on Access Road at 3:12 a.m. near Jackson County Fire District 3 Gold Hill Station and Blackwell Road. Medics were dispatched, but the 47-year-old man died from injuries before they arrived. The Jackson County Serious Traffic Accident Reconstruction, STAR, team responded to assist in the investigation. Next of kin has been notified. An arrest has also been made in the case, according to the Sheriff's Office's Facebook page. In other news, troopers with Oregon State Police, following a traffic stop, arrested a man driving a stolen vehicle. The red Honda Accord was pulled over by troopers near milepost 6 of State Route 238, Friday at 9:31 a.m. The vehicle had been reported as stolen, and the driver, Gerardo Gonzalez Guzman, 27, of Medford, was contacted. He was taken into custody for both unauthorized use of a motor vehicle and a bench warrant charging him with cocaine possession. Gonzalez Guzman was subsequently transported to and lodged in the Josephine County Jail for his charge and warrant. A Grants Pass police officer arrested a woman with two warrants out for her arrest Sunday afternoon. The suspect, Destiny Melville, was contacted at her residence in the 700 block of Southwest Kensington Court. She was known by the officer by sight after having been contacted previously, and she was detained around 4:48 p.m. Melville's warrant out of the Grants Pass Police Department charged her with two counts of possession of methamphetamine and the manufacture and delivery of a Schedule II controlled substance. She was cooperative and taken into custody for her warrants. The officer lodged Melville in the Josephine County Adult Jail Facility. The Josephine County Sheriff's Office lodged a man wanted on an out-of-county warrant for DUII Sunday night. Deputies contacted the suspect for trespassing at an undisclosed location on South Redwood Highway around 10:17 p.m. He was identified as Joshua Scott, and he was found to be wanted on a Central Point Police Department warrant for misdemeanor DUII controlled substance. Scott was taken into custody around 10:34 p.m., and deputies worked to secure his dog near Schumacher Street. Scott was transported to the Josephine County Jail, where he was lodged without incident for his warrant. He was trespassed from the incident location. The Illinois Valley Fire District was dispatched to a small vehicle fire and a reported grass fire in Cave Junction on Friday and Saturday, respectively. The vehicle fire occurred May 15th at 1:12 p.m. at 305 South Redwood Highway. Crews were dispatched to the blaze located in the Speedy Mart's parking lot. The fire was extinguished and no injuries were reported. Then on May 16th at 1:12 a.m., Ivy Fire responded to a reported grass fire in the 1,000 block of Dick George Road in Cave Junction. Units arrived and determined the incident to be a small trash fire, which was subsequently extinguished. A violation notice was issued in connection with this event. IVFD reminds the public that burning is strictly prohibited at all times, both day and night. And we have more local news coming up after this.

0: And we have more local news coming up after this.
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0: Local news continues here on KJO. Voter turnout for the May 19th, 2026 primary election shows a participation rate of 22.41%. According to the latest update, as of Sunday at 11 a.m., the grand total of ballots received are 15,742, with a total of 13,087 accepted thus far. According to the county website, the schedule for election reporting will begin after 8 p.m. Tuesday the 19th, with results broadcast on KJO that evening. The next result reports are scheduled to be posted May 27th and June 10th by 5 p.m. Certified results will be posted no later than June 15th by 5 p.m. This schedule is subject to change. Unofficial results will be posted at results.oregonvotes.gov. In other news, Bureau of Land Management and U.S. Wildland Fire Service officials issued restrictions on certain activities on public lands in southwest Oregon to reduce the risk of human-caused fires. The public is reminded to visit BLM Oregon Washington's fire restriction webpage to see what fire restrictions are in effect for the area you are planning to go to. As the weather warms up, fuels are rapidly drying out, and firefighters are responding to more fires. Here are some of the actions you can take to prevent wildfires while on public lands. If you have a campfire, you are required to have a gallon of water or a 2.5-pound fire extinguisher and a shovel. Make sure your fire is dead out while traveling in a motor vehicle. Visitors must have one shovel and 1 gallon of water or 1 2.5-pound or larger fire extinguisher. According to officials, smoking is prohibited while traveling, except in vehicles on roads or while stopped in an area at least 3 feet in diameter that is cleared of all flammable material. Power saw users must have a shovel and an 8-ounce or larger fire extinguisher and must maintain a fire watch for at least 1 hour after saw use. Lastly, fireworks are prohibited on BLM public lands, along with exploding targets, metal targets, and firing tracer or incendiary devices. And lastly, the Rogue River will be closed in designated areas and during designated times for boatneck. According to the Josephine County Sheriff's Office Marine Patrol, all spectators are reminded to remain off the water until the races are over. All spectators will remain 50 feet from the waterway at all times. The river will be closed from Baker Park to 6th Street Bridge this Friday from 6 p.m. to 10:15 p.m., Saturday from 9:30 a.m. to 8 p.m., and Sunday from 11 a.m. to 10:15 p.m. Monday's closures will take place from 9 a.m. to noon at Baker Park to 6th Street Bridge and noon until 3 p.m. from Baker Park to Robertson Bridge. Movement on the water is restricted to law enforcement, personnel, rescue personnel, that is, and authorized race officials during the closures. Private boats are not allowed to assist with crash or rescue operations for safety purposes. Boats can be anchored on the shoreline if it is deemed safe by the race official and law enforcement. All users shall be off the water and in an approved area 1 hour prior to the start of the race. Any unauthorized boats on the water during the closure may be cited for reckless and unsafe operation and are subject to a $440 fine. Law enforcement will be patrolling the waterways during race events. And that is your look at local news right here on KJO. I'm Alex Bauer reporting.
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3: 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I would like to say we're going to

0: have a 45th anniversary party every single day at Galise. How about that?
1: Well, you know how much I like to party, so I'm with that one, honey.
0: All right. Well, you're in charge of the conga line because the live music starts this Memorial weekend. Friday, Saturday, Sunday, and Monday. Food trucks, music, dancing girls, good time is going to be had by all.
1: By all is right.
0: Stay local, come see us at the Galise Resort, and make memories happen.
2: 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Nice and sunny this afternoon, up near 75, mostly clear tonight, low 41, sunny and 79 tomorrow, Wednesday sunny and 80, Thursday as Votnik begins, sunny and a high near 86. Right now, a nice sunny 68 here in South Grants Pass at KJO.

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2: Thank you, Aaron. Good afternoon, everyone. Gavin Sheets and Louis Giolito led the Padres past the Seattle Mariners 8-3 to earn their season sweep in Seattle yesterday. Seattle was held to just one hit in the series finale yesterday. The Mariners hosting the Chicago White Sox for a three-game series that begins tonight at 6:40. Harrison Bader's grand slam helped the San Francisco Giants breeze to a 10-1 victory over the Athletics in Sacramento. Luis Urías had three hits, including a home run for San Francisco. Giants are headed to Arizona to begin a three-game series against the Diamondbacks tonight at 6:40. Oregon Ducks took two out of three games from 17th-ranked USC over the weekend, and with the series win, Oregon earns the number three seed at the Big Ten tournament. Ducks play their first tournament game Thursday at 9 p.m. Oregon State took two out of three from Air Force over the weekend, winning the finale Saturday 8-1. Freshman left-hander Trey Moore struck out six over five and two-thirds innings, and Josh Proctor drove in four runs. Donovan Mitchell and the Cleveland Cavaliers broke through and beat the Pistons 125-94 in Game 7 to advance to their Eastern Conference Finals. The Knicks and Cavaliers play Game 1 of their Conference Finals tomorrow in New York at 5. Tonight, Game 1 of the Western Conference Finals is in Oklahoma City between the Thunder and the Spurs. That tip-off is scheduled for 5:30. Today in the National Hockey League, Game 7 between the Canadiens and the Sabres is in Buffalo. That puck drops at 4:30. Aaron Ray became the first English-born golfer to win the PGA Championship in more than a century after a stunning victory at the Aronimink Golf Club yesterday. In the final round, in which none of the game's biggest stars seemed capable of taking control, Ray finally did and won the Wanamaker Trophy after a 5-under 65. His 72-hole total of 9-under 271 was three strokes better than Jon Rahm and Alex Mully. Now he gets a five-year exemption on the PGA Tour, as well as invitation to the Masters, the U.S. Open, and Open Championship for the next 5 years. Even for the winner, Denny Hamlin, surviving Dover was a high-wire test for the $1 million prize. Rebounding from a qualifying spin to start from the pole position, Hamlin steered clear of trouble Sunday for his second NASCAR All-Star Race victory. He led the final 30 laps and outdueled Joe Gibbs Racing teammate Chase Briscoe while avoiding eight caution flags that involved 23 of the 36 drivers in the field. Eric Jones, who was involved in a nine-car crash to end the first segment, completed a top-three sweep by Toyota, followed by Austin Dillon and rookie Connor Zilich. Alex Palou, who has dominated race after race over the past two IndyCar seasons, arrived at Brickyard for the Indy 500 qualifying, expecting to be out of the pole-winning mix. He had a late spot on the qualifying line when the track temperatures would be soaring, but the four-time series champ figured it out again. He had his best qualifying attempt on his final four-lap run with an average speed of 232.2 tenths miles per hour that bumped Alex Rossi to second with a 231.9 and gave Palou his second 500 pull. That's sports news. I'm Chuck Benson reporting here on KAJO 99.7 FM, 1270 on the AM band and streamed at KAJO.com.
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0: Jones. No one is to blame. It's 99.7 and 1270 KJO on your Monday afternoon. And Boat Nick, this Thursday, it all gets underway in Riverside Park. 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So do that as soon as you can. 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All the info is there.
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1: Are you ready to take your business to the next level?
0: Then you need to join the sunshine, which we certainly are enjoying out there on this gorgeous Monday, 12:46. Yeah, we made it to 70 degrees, and we have our special guest for this edition of the KJO Community Spotlight. It is Herman Seaborn. Well, I'm going to move that mic. There you go.
2: Thank you.
0: And very glad to have you here in the studio. And what are you talking about as far as an event coming up?
2: Well, we're talking about Shavuot 2026.
0: Well, this sounds very wonderful. Now, for those that aren't familiar with this, can you give us a little background?
2: Well, sure, I can. One may ask, what is Shavuot? Shavuot is the Hebrew word for Pentecost. And the word Pentecost comes from the Greek word, which means 50 days. However, Webster's Dictionary defines Shavuot as the Christian feast on the seventh Sunday after Easter that declares the appearance of the Holy Spirit on the apostles. In other words, the giving of or the outpouring of the Holy Spirit on believers.
0: I see. Well, this is something that's really fascinating to learn about.
2: I can't believe it. You know, many people are not familiar with the Hebrew definition of Pentecost. It's found in the Hebrew scriptures, and it means weeks. As you study the word, you will find out that there is no mention of Easter in the Hebrew scriptures. Shavuot is one of the eight Moedim festivals or appointed times of Yahweh.
0: We know
2: Yahweh to be the God of Abraham, Isaac, and Jacob.
0: Now, for people that want to learn more, now, where would you recommend people go to really read everything that they might have questions about?
2: Well, it'd be good to find a Tanakh or Hebrew scriptures. There is a easy read, which is the TLV version, the Tree of Life version. We at Simchat Torah Assembly are hosting the Shavuot Pentecost Gathering this coming Thursday at Reinhardt Volunteer Park. It's going to start at 3 o'clock, and it's going to end at 7. So you can be able to come and be part of the celebration, learn more about Shavuot and what it means to the believer, to Christians who have Yeshua, Jesus Christ, as their Lord and Savior.
0: So this is open for anyone who's curious and wants to learn about what it's all about. This is open to anyone.
2: It's open to the public. It's particularly to believers in Jesus Christ.
0: Yes. And again, this is Thursday.
2: This coming Thursday, the 21st, 3 o'clock to 7, Reinhardt Park.
0: Okay, so be there at 3, and should be easy to find where you guys will be located there at the park?
2: Yes, it'll be easy to find. We're we'll probably be adjacent to the baseball field over to the right side. We're going to have signs posted.
0: Okay, so you can't miss it.
2: Well, can't miss it.
0: Cool. Well, this sounds like a great opportunity.
2: It is. You know, as we begin to prepare ourselves for the changing times we're living in, it'd be good to know what your roots are in Christ and what they can mean to have a fuller relationship with Him. Shavuot is found in the Torah, the first five books of Scripture, and is one of the eight festivals of the people of God, and it is observed not for the purpose of obtaining salvation, but because we do have salvation and we want a deeper walk with Christ.
0: I see. Well, this has been very educational, if I can get the word out, educational for me, as well as I know many people listening. And again, Thursday is the event, 3 o'clock there, Reinhardt.
2: Yeah, Reinhardt Park. You know, I want to mention, Shavuot is one of the eight festivals that God instructed the people of Israel to observe. You have the weekly Shabbat, you have Pesach or Passover, and you have the Feast of Unleavened Bread, which is observed for 7 days, the Feast of First Fruits, which is thanking God for the early harvest and trusting him for the latter harvest to come. And then you have Shavuot, or weeks, which involves the counting of 7 weeks until the 50th day, which is Pentecostal Shavuot. Shavuot commemorates the day Yahweh gave the Torah, or the Ten Commandments, to the Hebrew people, as well as, I want to mention, as well as a mixed multitude who came out of Egypt with them. You'll find that in Exodus chapter 12, verse 37 through 38. Think about this. This took place over 3,000 years ago, and reminds us of the promise that God gave to Abraham when he said, through Abraham and through his seed, he would bless all the families of the earth. That includes all the nations of the earth. You'll find that promise given in Genesis chapter 15. As I was thinking about having this discussion with you today, I thought about Hebrews chapter 2. It tells us that Yeshua, Jesus, came to help the seed of Abraham, and he's the one who destroyed the one who had the power of death, that is the devil. Yes, I said it. Through Jesus Christ, Satan was defeated. And as born-again believers, we are set free through what Yeshua has provided for us on the cross, becoming our sin sacrifice. I think about 2 Corinthians chapter 5, verse 21. It says, God made Jesus, Yeshua, who had no sin, to be sin for us so that we might become the righteousness of God in him. In other words, we have this wonderful opportunity to have a covenant relationship with God.
0: Wow. Well, this has been really, really eye-opening for me personally, and I certainly appreciate you coming in and sharing this with everyone and getting the word out.
2: I want to just kind of read what our flyer says here. Simchat Torah Assembly invites you to join us in celebrating Shavuot or Pentecost. This is the giving of the Torah at Mount Sinai and the giving of the Holy Spirit in the upper room. We ask that you bring your dinner picnic and drinks. Leave the hamburgers and fixings to us. 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If you have other questions regarding Simchat Torah Assembly, you can reach us at simchattorahassembly@gmail.com, or you can call us at 541-441-059 or 541-441-059.

0: 541-660-673.
1: Well, thank you again. And this is our community spotlight for a Monday afternoon. And we hope to have you back.
0: Well, I hope so. I hope that we can be able to have maybe a broadcast focusing on what the importance of Torah is to the believer and how we are to walk in a deeper covenant walk with our Heavenly Father.
1: Yeah, these are powerful words. And Herman Seaborn, our guest this afternoon on the KJO Community Spotlight, thank you again, sir.
0: Thank you for having me, and I hope to talk with the audience in the future.
1: Sounds wonderful. Well, that's going to do it for me for now, Aaron Stone. I'll be back after 4 with more music. The Vince Show will be on starting just after 1 o'clock, so stay close.
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1: Fox News, I'm Tom Graham. The Trump administration announcing the creation of a $1.7 billion fund to compensate those allegedly mistreated by the Biden-era Justice Department.
2: Acting Attorney General Todd Blanche says the fund sets up a lawful process for victims of lawfare and weaponization. Government watchdogs and Democrats say the fund has little oversight and will benefit friends of the president with meritless claims.
1: Fox's Jared Halpert, a jury ruling against Elon Musk over his lawsuit against OpenAI and its CEO Sam Altman. Musk co-founded the company. He says it violated the founding mission as a nonprofit. OpenAI now operates as for-profit. Fox's Kelly Saberi.
3: Both sides have accused each other of being hypocritical. Musk's team has tried to paint Altman as an untrustworthy businessman.
1: Federal jury finding Musk exceeded the statute of limitations in bringing the case. 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
5: Stocks started the week on a softer note as tech names pulled back and investors again focused on oil and interest rates. The S&P 500 was recently down about 0.7%, the NASDAQ off roughly 1.2%, and the Dow is flatlined. The memory chip space led the decline. Seagate dropped about 10% after its CEO said at JP Morgan conference that building new factories would take too long, a comment that added to worries the industry lacked capacity to meet surging AI-driven demand. Micron slid roughly 8%, while Western Digital and SanDisk each fell about 8%, as the entire storage group gave back some of its huge recent gains. Even broader AI names like NVIDIA and Broadcom were not immune, losing about 2% and 1% respectively. At the same time, oil moved higher, again with West Texas Intermediate up around 3% to trade above $109 a barrel, Brent up about 3% near $112 a barrel, reflecting both the ongoing war premium and persistent supply concerns. These moves come at a delicate moment with the S&P 500 and NASDAQ having just set fresh record highs last week and the Dow briefly reclaiming the 50,000 level before rising global bond yields knocked stocks back on Friday. The U.S. 30-year Treasury yield climbed to its highest level in about a year, and long-dated U.K. and Japanese yields also hit multi-decade highs, pressuring the same growth in tech names that have led the market. Meanwhile, tensions between the U.S. and Iran remain high. Over the weekend, President Donald Trump warned that Iran needs to get moving or there won't be anything left of them. And Axios reported that while Iran has set an updated peace proposal, U.S. officials still see it as inadequate. With oil elevated, talks deadlocked, and last week's inflation data suggesting that Fed is unlikely to cut rates anytime soon, Ben Fulton of Webb's Investment told CNBC that there are truly inflationary problems, calling high oil as a watershed issue that will be hard to see offset, and warning that stocks could be stuck in a heavy range trade without progress on the Strait of Hormuz, prompting investors to protect profits pretty quick. If this mix of choppy tech, higher oil, stubborn inflation, and tense Middle East headlines has you wondering what it means for your own plan, I'm Brian Russell here with Rubicon Advisors and Grants Pass. 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

0: 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International investing involves special risks such as currency fluctuation and political instability and may not be suitable for all investors. 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
3: All right, 844-484-3872. 844-4 the USA. That's the way to join us today. From coast to coast, from sea to shining sea. Get in here on the program, man. I hope you had a wonderful American weekend. I had a great one. We were out in Alexandria, Virginia yesterday, last night at the Birchmere, an amazing venue. We do this usually around once a year. This is with all of the hosts in the nation's capital, WMAL. This would be Larry O'Connor and Chris Plant and yours truly and Derek Hunter. We all got together to do a bit of a stage conversation, the four of us sitting on stage answering questions from the audience, asking each other questions, occasionally using curse words because we're not on radio. It was a great time. A fun time was had by all. And then the nice thing is right after we got to meet everybody, we do a big extended meet and greet with the whole. Everyone was there. It was a sold out crowd, capacity crowd, and got a lot of people coming up saying that they love the show. Thank you for that. That's the most gratifying thing in the world. Thank you for that. Appreciate you. Jim, I had some really, really touching conversations. Some people, I had one guy who's recovering from some injuries, some awful injuries that he's gone overseas, actually, came back to the United States. And he said, hearing your voice on this radio program, it was like the first time I felt like I was getting back to my routine. Like I felt the degree of comfort from that. And he was kind of emotional as he explained it to me. And I got emotional listening to him say it. And I just felt like, man, overwhelmed. I was like, holy cow, thank you for saying that, and I don't even feel worthy of being thought of so well, but thank you for that, and it was nice. And then I spoke to another woman who told me that she started listening because her boss is a friend of mine, but she's a Democrat. She was a Democrat, she said, and she was like, "What is this Vince guy all about?" And she started listening, and she told me yesterday, she said, "I'm not a Democrat anymore. I started listening to you, and my whole worldview has changed, and now I just listen to you all the time. I love the show. Everything about it, everything about the way I think about the world has changed. So thank you for that." And then she got emotional, and then I got emotional. Jim, it was a very emotional night. It was a very emotional. Anyway, it was great to see everybody. Thank you for that. It was the best. I really appreciate this great audience, and I feel so blessed to have you with me today. I do bring good news to today. You ready? You ready for some good news? We like good news. We love.
4: Another one bites the dust.
3: Oh, yeah.

Yeah, you know, Bill Cassidy, I mean, this is, it's been a very long time since we've seen something like this. Republican senator, incumbent Republican senator, not only lost his primary this weekend, it wasn't close. The guy lost to two other Republican candidates. He came in third as an incumbent Republican.

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0: Grants Pass Broadcasting, along with Road Credit Union, salutes the devotion to their sport and their teammates demonstrated by young athletes and weekly supports one of these fine young people. This week, Grants Pass Broadcasting and Road Credit Union salutes Brooklyn Kuykendall, a junior at Grants Pass High School and a multi-sport athlete. Currently, Brooklyn is a major part of the Lady Cavers softball team that's in contention for a home playoff spot. A pitcher, Brooklyn serves up three pitches to keep batters baffled. A fastball, a change, and a curveball. And when she needs an out, she relies on the change. In addition to holding opposing teams at bay, Brooklyn has demonstrated her power with her bat. She's been playing softball since she was 8, but she's been playing volleyball since she was 6 years old. And volleyball, her first love, is where she sees her college career going. In addition to studying nursing, she credits her parents for her inspiration. This week, Road Credit Union and Grants Pass Broadcasting recognizes our Athlete of the Week, Brooklyn Kuykendall, a junior at Grants Pass High School.
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1: 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And let Vince know. 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
2: Oh, man, I just love all these, like, greasy establishment figures who are assessing what just happened. They're like, well, voters are stupid. I can't believe they would throw Bill Cassidy out after all the great stuff he's done for America. Like, really? Really? Like, CNN consulted Pete Buttigieg about the Cassidy race this weekend. What do you make of it, Pete? Listen to him.
3: I do want to start with Senator Cassidy's defeat in Louisiana last night. It's just the latest example of the president successfully getting revenge against Republicans who cross him.
2: I love how shallow the analysis is and how dishonest. It's true that President Trump wanted Cassidy out of office. There's no question. He endorsed his opponent and said it's time for him to go. But it's the voters. It wasn't Trump who did this. It was the voters of Louisiana. CNN's pretending like the overwhelming majority of Republican voters in Louisiana didn't just fire their senator. It's that Trump. He's so dastardly. It's a vanity project. He only wants obedience and compliance. You know what Trump wants? Trump wants loyalty to this country. Trump wants loyalty to the agenda that is succeeding. That's what he wants. I don't think that's too much to ask. I think that's a bare minimum, which is that you're on board with securing our borders, securing our elections, securing our economy, securing our religious freedom, our constitutional rights. That's what we want. And if you fail us on that, we'll just fire you and get somebody else. It's not that complicated. They want to make it sound sinister. If President Trump achieved something good here, and that's actually a sinister act.
3: What do you make of that?
4: Well, good morning. Thanks for having me on. Yeah, in my experience, Senator Cassidy is a normal, honest, and...
2: Okay, good. I'm glad we fired him. That's perfect. Thank you. Thank you, Pete. I wasn't fully convinced until Pete Buttigieg endorsed him after he lost his race.
4: Very conservative Republican. And it turns out people like that have less and less of a home in Donald Trump's Republican Party. We are seeing more and more extreme candidates put forward in their House and Senate races, which does create a big opening for Democrats. That doesn't mean that Democrats don't have to do the work, but I think it shows you that, you know, the Republican Party is organized less and less around conservative principles, more and more around one man. And as that one man remains deeply unpopular, they're having a very hard time convincing the rest of America to vote for them, which is why they're spending less time convincing their voters and more time rearranging voters and silencing voters through gerrymandering.
2: Yes, of course, it says the party that's doing that exact thing. That's all projection coming out of the mouth of Pete Buttigieg, the guy who pretended to bicycle to work and instead was taken there in a Suburban, and he rode a bike for the last 10 meters. I'm sorry, we're in America. Yards. He's so absurd. The guy took paternity leave. I love what a difference a transportation secretary makes, huh? Did you see this fake news story of the week about Sean Duffy? That, oh, he went on vacation for a 10-month road trip. He did no such thing. In the midst of his job as transportation secretary, yes, on varying days he would go visit different locations in our country, bring his family. He didn't disappear from his job.

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And so we're getting rid of the rhinos and the rigged Democrats. That's great. May that trend continue. You know what I'd like now? I'd like the Save America Act, please. And I'd like it yesterday. It'd be really good if we could have it yesterday. Gavel in. Save America Act. So, of course, producer Jim keeping the minutes today. President Trump this weekend, while flying back from China, I knew the second he got on the plane in Beijing, once he gets access to his phone again, once he gets access to the internet again, he's back on Truth Social. And sure enough, truth after truth.

0: After truth, all these things he had to get off of his mind. And here's one. The Save America Act must be passed. Now, use the housing and FISA bills to get it done. Maryland just had 500,000 fake mail-in ballots revealed. We cannot, as a country, put up with this any longer. Voter ID and proof of citizenship must be approved now. Crooked mail-in voting must be stopped. Put it all in the housing and FISA bills. Make America great again, President Donald J. Trump. Now, I love this. This is something that I've been curious about. Would the president want to go this route? Specifically the FISA bill, the reauthorization of Section 702. This is obviously, it's a controversial thing. The federal government, the Trump administration even extending these powers, saying we need these surveillance powers. I think a lot of Americans would like warrant protections for American civil rights to prevent the government from spying on you in any capacity. But the president is looking for an extension right now. He says this is a must-have thing in order to fight terrorism. The only concession I'm willing to make on that front, although I really am not in the mood for concessions at all, but insofar as we can have a concession, is how about you give me the Save America Act? Then I can deal with a short extension of this nonsense that continues to be FISA surveillance without warrants of American citizens. Fine. All right, give me the Save America Act. Improve the quality of my elections, would you? And a couple weeks ago, our reporter Reagan Reese asked the president that very question. Would you consider having this thing tied to FISA the way Congresswoman Ana Paulina Luna has been recommending? I feel like she's been the lonely voice saying this in Congress. She's been the one. She's like, how about with FISA? We can do this with FISA. Everyone's like, yeah, now, shut up. We're not doing it with FISA. The president, though, he took it very seriously. He responded to Reagan. He said, I love that idea. I think it would be great. And that was kind of the last we had heard from him on that. Now on Truth Social this weekend, he's back at it. You know who's getting driven crazy by this? John Thune. John Thune is going nuts about this right now. Every time the president says the words Save America Act, if he just posts a picture that says Save America Act on Truth Social, this drives John Thune absolutely crazy because his phone lines have been melting since the moment you and I found out that the Save America Act was a thing. Let's keep doing that. Let's keep driving him crazy. But I won't want to be leader anymore if you keep driving me crazy. All right, good. We'll find somebody who can pass the Save America Act. We've got a lot more to get to. Michael Whatley is stopping by in the next hour. We'll talk to him about what a great Senate would look like.
1: Mother's Day at Galise Resort for Mother's Day.
2: Wait a minute, Debbie. I think that's the wrong ad.
1: What? That's the wrong ad?
2: We're going to celebrate 45 years of fun.
1: 45 years our family's been out there at Galise?
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1: You know, we couldn't do it without our customers, and so thank you so much. I would like to say we're going to have a 45th anniversary party every single day at Galise. How about that?
2: Well, you know how much I like to party, so I'm with that one, honey.
1: All right. Well, you're in charge of the conga line because the live music starts this Memorial weekend, Friday, Saturday, Sunday, and Monday. Food trucks, music, dancing girls, good time is going to be had by all.
2: By all is right.
1: Stay local. 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
1: News. I'm John Saucier, Vice President J.D. Vance, speaking in Kansas City, Missouri to American manufacturers about the work of the Trump administration to try and bring manufacturing back to the United States.
2: We have made it great to build in the United States of America once again. We're investing in the United States of America once again, and we're investing in American workers.
1: Back in Washington, in response to teen takeovers in the nation's streets, U.S. Attorney for the District of Columbia, Jeanine Pirro, is cracking down on this chaos. She spoke today about her plans to prosecute both teens and their parents.
3: Understand something. A social media click is not worth a criminal record. And we will make sure that you have a criminal record.
1: The Justice Department says that teen takeovers have disrupted neighborhoods in Washington, D.C., and have even forced some businesses to temporarily close. America's listening to Fox News.
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0: Rising from the heart of the swamp, a beacon of truth is casting its light. 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
1: 844-484-3872, 844-4 the USA. That's the way to join us today, from coast to coast, from sea to shining sea. Get in here on the program. I can't believe we are barreling towards Memorial Day. Memorial Day is coming? Yes, this weekend. I hope the weather's nice enough to enjoy it wherever you are. Fingers crossed. It's going to be great. It's a great year, 250th anniversary of the country. Looking forward to... Actually, speaking of that, did you see, Jim, that Axios claimed to have a scoop this past week that that Washington, D.C., the nation's capital, for July 4th, is set to have a record-breaking fireworks show this year? It's a scoop. Axios had a scoop on the subject. I was like, that's quite the scoop. You know what makes it an amazing scoop? I had that scoop. I had that scoop earlier this year. But Axios says scoop, so therefore it's a scoop. I don't know. I guess poop gets scooped, so maybe that's how it's a scoop. But no, I had that earlier this year. In fact, it was Doug Burgum, the Interior Secretary, who announced on my program that July 4th this year is going to be the single biggest fireworks show, not in Washington, D.C. history, not in American history, in what's that again? World history.
2: It has, but the celebration for US 250, we're going to be celebrating it across all of these properties and all these assets, when from the Statue of Liberty, the Golden Gate Bridge. But you know, here in DC this summer, it is going to be I might be breaking national news right here, but there's going to be an attempt. I think we're going to hit it, but it could be the largest fireworks display ever on earth on the 4th of July in Washington, D.C. This could be as many as 20 times larger than the typical 4th of July event, if those plans hold. But just for you, Vince, first time I've said that out loud, but National Park Service is the one that manages the ball. So if you're shooting off fireworks between the Lincoln Memorial and the Washington Monument, you can thank your National Park Service for managing all the aspects of safety and all the managing of these celebrations right here as part of our incredible 250th birthday.
1: I'm sorry, 20 times larger? First of all, the fireworks show each year on July 4th is incredible at the National Mall. 20 times, you mean 20 times as many explosives, 20 times the length? What are we talking about here?
2: I think they're talking pounds of fireworks. And so this is going to be a record setting effort that we're chasing. Could be a Guinness World Book of Records.
1: And that was January. That was January. I think technically I had the exclusive. In fact, I think the Interior Secretary straight up said, I'm breaking national news right here with you, Vince, not to be overly protective of what we were able to reveal with the Interior Secretary. But then I looked at Axios, just had this report 4 days ago. Scoop, Trump allies want D.C.'s July 4th fireworks to set world record. Jim, I don't know, you followed the media industry for a long time. How is that a scoop?
3: It's not.

not. Thank you. It's not a scoop. No, they did give us some numbers. They did give us some numbers. They said the world record was apparently set in the Philippines in 2016. So therefore, this world record will take more than 810,904 fireworks. If I'm reading this correct, we're approaching nearly a million fireworks. Just for the nation's capital. That's a heck of a way to celebrate the 250th. We're shooting to break the record, said the director of marketing at the Pennsylvania-based company which is doing the show. It's called Pyrotechnico, which is a perfect name for a fireworks operation. Pyrotechnico, which is it's a lot of fun. It's going to be a big national special security event that the feds are declaring. They will have a flood-the-zone law enforcement response that's typically implemented for presidential inaugurations. How come the White House Correspondents' Dinner wasn't a national special security event? How come we didn't get one of those when we gathered all of the top officials in our country together? And they'll have the National Mall will also be hosting the Great American State Fair that day. Okay, that's a scoop. That's a nice little scoop. Axios can get credit for that. And Freedom 250 organizers are planning speeches, flyovers, and performances. They will cultivate in a breathtaking fireworks finale that will shatter world records and stand as the most spectacular firework display the world has ever seen, according to Freedom 250 spokeswoman Rachel Reisner, who said this to Axios in a statement. So Axios does its best to try and follow our scoop, color in the lines a little bit more. Credit to them. It's funny, Jim, while I'm obsessing over this, I reacted to the Axios reporter, the guy who wrote the piece. His name is Kunate Dill. Kunate Dill, which is an interesting and very unique name. And he posted this online. He said, scoop. And I reacted with just the video of Secretary Burgum declaring outright on the Vince program that this would be a world record setting. And guess what Kunate did with that information? Guess he did not update the piece at all. He did not. He didn't. You know, he learned that there was someone else who already came up with this story. Did not add that detail to the Axios piece at all. Just so you know how these things work. Didn't bother. It wasn't really about giving people credit. It was about pretending you had the scoop. Okay. Anyway, so that's it. I'll get off of that. But I'm excited for it. I think it'll be very exciting. It's going to be hard to get rooftop space in D.C. though. That's going to go for a pretty penny. So people are going to be selling out in order to get the world's greatest fireworks show. And you know what's going to happen. Democrats are going to do it, too. Democrats are going to pretend like they really hate it. Then they're all going to pile on the rooftops all over Washington, D.C. to watch the greatest fireworks show ever put together in world history to celebrate the 250th anniversary of our country. And the president right now, he was, in fact, on Truth Social this weekend, he was talking at some length about the fact that he's still fixing up the reflecting pool in between the Lincoln Memorial and the World War II Memorial in the Washington Monument area. And it's looking great. They poured a bit of water into the reflecting pool so you could see what it would look like. Because if you understand the history of the reflecting pool, why this has to be done, first of all, it's all broken up. It's been cracked up. It was losing tons of water every day. The water was just leaking directly out of the reflecting pool. It was in desperate need of renovation and repair. It was messy. It was poorly kept. And the president saw all this and he goes, this needs to be fixed. And for years, there had been this plan, quote unquote, to fix it. And it was going to cost us a lot of money. President Trump said it was upwards of $350 million, the renovation project that was originally in store for this thing. And the president said, wait a second. I'm a builder. I know guys who handle these types of things, and not typically at this scale. This is one of the biggest reflecting pools on the planet, if not the biggest. Why don't we get some of the guys I know to come in and do this? Now, I love the media is pretending like this is some insider deal. President Trump's favored contractor scored deal. Yeah, for what? It's like $2 or $3 million we're doing it for. Compared to, what was it, $350 million? I'll take that deal. I'll take that deal. That's a great deal. So these guys show up. And they've been sealing up the bottom of the reflecting pool with this American flag blue sealant. And it takes time. And it takes more time because the left keeps vandalizing it, which is really

0: annoying. You know, we should find those guys and, you know, put them in. Do they still do stockades? Can we put them in somewhere in the middle of D.C. and just stick their head into a wooden board and just have them have it poke out and everyone can just walk by and make fun of them? You know, hit them with a pie or something. It's just we need to catch these people. I don't know if they're catching anybody who's vandalizing this stuff, but they're fixing it all up. And originally, when the reflecting pool was done at first, it was black tar. It was done with a black bottom underneath it, which ended up being both a decent way to seal it and a great way to create reflectivity. If you have a dark surface underneath the water, it creates a better reflection of the Lincoln Memorial, of the Washington Monument, of whatever you're glancing at as you stare at the water, which is why this dark American flag blue that they're putting down is going to look really, really good when the reflecting pool is filled. And the reason they're doing it right now is because the president wants the fireworks show. Hello, come on, think about this. He wants July 4th to be perfect. They want Independence Day to be wonderful down on the National Mall. In order to do that, you have to have the reflecting pool in working order, which is why they're busting their chops now to get it done. It's May 18th today. Those guys are out there in the hot sun. They're working really hard to get this thing done because the president has put the pressure on it. I got to have this done by Independence Day because this is America 250. America 250. Jim, are you seeing America 250 merchandise around you? Do you go out in the stores? Do you see American flag stuff being sold?
1: It's starting to pop up more and more.
0: Memorial Day is this weekend. So by now, if you don't have, you know, pro-America stuff up, I don't know what you're wasting time on for. But get it up. Now's the time. We were just at Home Depot this weekend doing some shopping. Home Depot, you know the Home Depot, the orange buckets that Home Depot sells? The big orange Home Depot buckets, Jim, that they sell? Home Depot's not a sponsor or anything. We were there at Home Depot and I was like, wow, that's cool. They have an America 250 bucket. It's a white America 250 bucket with an American flag on the side of it rather than the orange Home Depot bucket. And I was like, that's perfect. I've had a bucket fan sitting in the garage for a couple of years. I've never used it yet, but we'll sit poolside in the summer. We'll go out to our pool and, we don't have a pool. We go with our community, but we go out to the pool. It's super hot on the pool deck. I was like, man, a bucket fan would be really great to have, you know, just like spritzing you with water and the fan blowing. And, but you need a bucket. I didn't have a great bucket for it. Now I do with an American flag on the side of it.
1: I bought my Old Navy America 250 t-shirt. $5.
0: Oh, yeah, yeah. Old Navy always has American flag shirts made by China. But it's cool. Yeah, no, that's right. That's exactly right. It's a good year to buy swag and wear it with pride. We have a great country. I've got a lot more to get to coming up on The Vince Show.
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4: We are just minutes away from being joined by Republican nominee for the Senate, Michael Whatley. He'll be joining us from North Carolina. Coming up here in a few minutes, we'll talk to him about, well, a bunch of things, including Bill Cassidy's defeat. What does it mean? What does it mean? We'll get Michael Whatley's assessment. Coming up on the program, and what needs to be done in the United States Senate. 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

0: Yeah, Michael Whatley coming up here in just a few minutes. We have a lot to discuss with him. Also, there's some really interesting news that the media has, of course, ignored, which is, well, that's par for the course. The press will ignore interesting and good news for us, which is why people like President Trump need to surface it. President Trump this weekend went on Truth Social. This caught my attention. In fact, the president was the first to disclose this to me, that the United Nations has quietly run away from its doomsday scenarios about the climate. Did you know this? That they're not, they don't think the world's going to end by 2100 anymore. They've abandoned the fear-mongering, or at least that level of it. And they just did it in the past few weeks, and they did it to almost zero fanfare. Like, so they spent years using the New York Times to whip a bunch of credulous lefties into a frenzy. The world's going to explode. A bunch of AOCs and Al Gores running around that we only have like 4 years to live.
1: How dare you?
0: Yeah. Greta Thunberg, little 16-year-old. Oh, the world's going to end. It's your fault.
1: This is all wrong.
0: It's not going to end. The United Nations is like, actually, we got that wrong entirely. Here's the president's post this weekend. Good riddance. After 15 years of Democrats, he spelled it Democrats, D-U-M, promising that climate change is going to destroy the planet, the United Nations top climate committee just admitted that its own projections, called RCP 8.5, were wrong, wrong, wrong. For far too long, climate activism has been used by Democrats to scare Americans, push horrible energy policies, and fund billions into their bogus research programs. Unlike the Democrats, who use climate alarmism nonsense to push their Green New Scam, my administration will always be based on truth, science, and fact. President Donald J. Trump. Yeah, the claim was that, well, the temperature on Earth is going to rise by, you ready? 5 degrees Celsius on average by 2100. And it's going to lead to the destruction of everything. The glaciers are going to melt. The water levels are going to rise. Entire cities are going to be wiped away. It's going to be awful. It's going to be so terrible. And it turns out they were completely wrong. Now, the fun trick is that they're now taking credit for the fact that they were wrong. They're not taking blame. They're not admitting responsibility for screwing it up. No, they're saying, well, it's thanks to our tremendous efforts, Jim. It's thanks to all of the excellent green efforts that we've slowed down the rising of the seas. Barack Obama did it. He slowed down the rising of the seas with his godlike powers. He was able to do that. And the reality is that's not actually what happened at all. If you're measuring, if the measurement here is carbon output, well, carbon emissions, what kind of carbon emissions have we had? The reason that that game has changed dramatically, and the reason carbon emissions went down every year of President Trump's first administration, it had nothing to do with windmills. It had nothing to do with electric vehicles. It had nothing to do with solar panels. Nothing to do with any of the Al Gore green energy garbage. It was entirely based on fracking. Fracking. Fracking has revolutionized natural gas. It has revolutionized American energy. Carbon emissions, again, if you're measuring that, went down dramatically. And now the UN's trying to take credit. Way to go. We did it again. Yeah. If I did it again, you mean lying. You definitely did that again. So much more ahead, including Michael Whatley in a moment on The Vince Show.
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8: Oh, we just saw Bill Cassidy defeated in the Republican primary in Louisiana, and Washington is mulling over. What does it mean? What does it mean? What lessons have we learned from all of this? Well, let's ask a different Senate candidate from a different state who's already won his primary and is headed to the general election now. Michael Whatley is now running to become the next senator from the state of North Carolina. Sir, great to have you back on the program.
9: It's great to be back with you, Vince.
8: What lessons would you derive from Bill Cassidy's defeat this weekend?
9: You know, I think ultimately it's that when President Trump weighs in on a primary, it's going to be effective. You know, and I can tell you having his endorsement in my race was absolutely huge. I ended up, you know, beating 6 other candidates, a 7-way race, got 65%, and it has really put me in a strong position to be able to turn around and beat Roy Cooper. Who, you know, we've got to get ready to go because North Carolina, we're a purple state. We're 30% Republican, 30% Democrat, 40% unaffiliated. And, you know, for us to win, it's going to take the president's backing and a unified Republican Party.
8: Yeah, well, you know, Cassidy, in the waning hours of his campaign this weekend, was asked on Fox News, like, hey, do you regret voting to convict Donald Trump with the ridiculous left-wing impeachment efforts? And he said, I just don't look backwards. I don't look back. I don't second-guess my old decisions. I'm just looking forward to the future. And I just think that came across as very annoying.

0: And I think voters in Louisiana concluded that Bill Cassidy is missing the whole point of the job. Like, why wouldn't you care about election integrity? Why would you dismiss us out of hand like that? And that's how Bill Cassidy ends up with third place in that election.
1: Well, and ultimately, we need to hold that seat. We need to hold every seat. I mean, when we think about what the future does mean with a Republican Senate, means that we have more opportunity for reconciliation bills. It means we have more opportunities for tax cuts. It means we do have opportunities to go get the Save America Act done. Yes. You know, if we lose the Senate, then Katie bar the door, because it's going to be almost impossible to save the House and lose the Senate. And so, you know, when we look at all the races across the country, you know, mine we know is going to be about the toughest that we have in the country. And we're going to win, you know, this race because we're talking to the voters about the issues they care about, which is, you know, making sure that we have a strong economy, making sure that our kids and our community safe, making sure that our military, you know, has the assets and the support that they need to carry out their mission and protect our interests around the world.
0: Should you arrive in the Senate next January, how much of a priority would you make the Save America Act? Let's assume for a moment that John Thune gets his way and it doesn't get passed right now. Although, I'm sorry, in fairness, Thune claims he wants it passed. He just says he doesn't have the votes. But regardless, I don't think he's working hard enough to get it passed. But let's say you get there in January. We don't have the Save America Act yet. How tough are you pushing inside of that conference to get it done?
1: Very hard. You know, we need election integrity. You know, one of the main reasons President Trump, you know, pulled me in as the RNC chair back in 2024 was because of the election integrity program that we had built in North Carolina. Laura Trump and I, you know, put together a national election integrity tour with Pam Bondi and Cash Patel and Matt Whitaker, recruited, you know, 23,000, you know, plus volunteers all across the country, you know, made sure that we had 6,500 attorneys. And we were in every single room when a vote was cast or counted in all of our battleground states. And that really matters. And so, you know, when we think about the future of this country, you know, elections really have consequences. Look at what happened with President Trump, you know, coming in after Obama. Then you had Biden. Now you've got Trump again. I mean, the country has seen this kind of whiplash. You know, I'm going to fight for a common sense agenda. And it is a lot harder to be able to enact those things when we have election integrity issues and we see the cheating, you know, going on at the ballots around the state, around the states.
0: Yeah, you know, I'm glad you brought up your role at the RNC. I don't think that that story is widely enough told. I was familiar with it because I talked to you a lot during that period. I just had you on for so many interviews, and I kept probably annoyingly asking you, hey, what's going on with election integrity? Hey, what's going on with election integrity? And you kept offering these really meaningful updates that you had deployed thousands of attorneys to all of these polling places across the country to avoid the nonsense of 2020.
1: Yeah, well, it's really critical, you know, and now, you know, we have folks like Harmeet Dhillon at the Department of Justice, you know, who is taken on this portfolio, and with Joe Gruters at the RNC, you know, having stepped up after I moved into the Senate race, it's always going to be a priority as we move forward, you know, but we have to win these elections. I mean, you think about it. What would it mean if Kamala Harris were president of the United States right now? What would it mean to have Tim Walz in charge of fraud? I mean, it takes on an entirely different, you know, meaning than having the vice president, J.D. Vance, who's in charge of fraud, right? You know, and as I look at my race right now, you know, I need to know, you know, in North Carolina, when we deliver those votes, what is it going to mean? It's going to mean keeping our kids and our community safe. It's going to mean rebuilding our economy and making sure we're bringing more jobs and better jobs and higher pay, you know, for the people of North Carolina. You know, it's a common sense agenda that we need to continue to push forward for it. And Donald Trump needs an ally. North Carolina needs a conservative champion.
0: Tell me about your chances of winning here. What, how are you feeling about the state of the race right now? Because I have been looking at the surveys in your state. They have your opponent, Roy Cooper, up, according to the polls, by somewhere between 7 to 10 points or so in any given survey, in the recent surveys. How do you feel about the state of the race right now, Michael Wildley?
1: We're going to win this race. We're going to win this race because at this point in time, every Republican Senate candidate has, you know, trailed a little bit, whether it was Richard Burr or Tom Tillis or Ted Budd. All of them, you could say with a straight face, never led a poll, never lost a race. But ultimately, we're going to win because when you think about what the voters of North Carolina care about,

0: They care about the economy. They care about how much money they're taking home. Do they have a good job? Can they get a better job? Can they get more take-home pay, right? They think about how much are they paying in taxes. I'm going to fight for lower taxes. Roy Cooper's never seen a tax he didn't want to raise. I mean, this is a guy who raised taxes as a legislator. He vetoed tax cuts as a governor. And when he announced, in his announcement speech, said, I would have voted against the One Big Beautiful Bill because I want every North Carolina person to pay more taxes. I mean, it's absolutely absurd, you know, that guy is out there championing, you know, every North Carolina family paying $5,700 more in taxes than they had to pay on April 15th, you know, and I've never seen a tax I didn't want to cut. So we've got a big divide when we talk about the issues in this race, and we're moving around. You know, we're going to every community. We're going to every county. We're talking to every family. And again, talking about what they care about, which are jobs and safety.
1: You know, one of the other big things is if you should prevail, Michael Whatley, it's going to be really nice to have a senator from North Carolina in that seat who's actually aligned with the Trump agenda. Because at the moment, the outgoing guy, Thom Tillis, he's like constantly rooting against the president's agenda, constantly getting in the way of the president's nominees, constantly getting in the way, most importantly, of people who voted for this agenda to be enacted. You will represent a sea change in that way.
0: Well, look, I'm going to be an ally for the president, no question about it. And I'm going to fight every single day for North Carolina families. I think ultimately that's what the people of North Carolina want, is a fight. You know, and you think about it, you know, crime is one of the top tier issues that we have in North Carolina. Roy Cooper is the most pro-crime governor that we have ever had in the history of North Carolina. You know, not only did he set up a revolving door with cashless bail and pretrial release, he released 3,500 hardened criminals out of North Carolina prisons, saying he didn't want them to get COVID. So he was very worried about them, you know, getting COVID in jail. And he turned around, let them out back on the streets. Not surprisingly, you know, 2,200 of them got rearrested within 2 years, and over 600 of them for, you know, violent crimes, sexual assaults, aggravated assaults, and 19 of them who went on to kill somebody. You know, this is absolutely horrific that this guy would have an agenda against North Carolina families, because he's going to fight every day for criminals. He's going to fight for illegal aliens, and he's going to fight for men who want to play in girls' sports and go in girls' locker rooms.
1: It's pretty messed up. Why would you release criminals during COVID? It's like in the midst of the chaos, you're like, how can I make this worse? And then you just empty the prisons out? Is that what Roy Cooper did?
0: That's exactly what he did. And, you know, it really is a kind of a shock to the system. You know, we did a focus group not too long ago, and the biggest comment that we received from people was, I don't believe it. He didn't really let 3,500 people out of prison, did he? And we're like, yeah, he actually did, and brought the receipts of it. You know, and we talk about, you know, the most famous guy on that list, Carlos Brown Jr., who got rearrested, re-released 13 more times, so 14 total, before he got on a light rail car in Charlotte last year and brutally murdered a beautiful Ukrainian refugee named Irina Zaruska. Murdered her in cold blood, and that beautiful young lady should be alive today, and her blood is on Roy Cooper's hands.
1: Is the Irina Zaruska case present in the minds of North Carolina voters? Are they thinking a lot about that when you talk to them?
0: They are, you know, and it's so pervasive in terms of everybody understands how horrific that murder is.
1: Yeah.
0: That when we go ahead and explain to people that he was on a list of 3,500 criminals that Roy Cooper released out of prisons, it really shocks the system, you know, and there are unfortunately 18 others that we can point to. For example, you know, we got a guy named Tyrell Brace, you know, who was, you know, a career criminal, gets released and immediately turns around in July of 22 and kills a young man in Charlotte, you know, Alante Thompson. And that guy's mother, you know, talked to the press a couple of weeks ago and said, this is Roy Cooper's fault. My son is dead because Roy Cooper let his killer out of jail. And we have example after example after example of that across this state. It's really horrifying.
1: Yeah, no, Deborah Thompson telling the New York Post, why would you release someone like that? They're already showing they're a gangster to society. You're going to release a menace on the street. And now her child is gone. And he left behind a young daughter who is now 6 years old. Just a horrific story. Are

0: I have to ask Michael Wally, are any of these family members going to join you on the campaign trail or support your campaign? Should we expect that?
1: You know, we will have some conversations. I've talked to some of these parents, and it's just heartbreaking. Yeah. When you talk to, you know, a father, for example, you know, whose daughter was killed after, you know, a guy was released from North Carolina jail 25 different times. And went on to brutally murder his daughter. You know, it's heartbreaking. And, you know, President Trump has really, you know, taken a severe interest in talking to these angel moms, you know, and the parents of the families all across the country, you know, and when you think about it, you know, this is not just Charlotte. Like this is Raleigh, this is Fayetteville, this is Lumberton, you know, where we see these stories of what had happened when Roy Cooper let these guys, you know, out of prison. And, you know, he's never explained why he did this. He's never explained, you know, how the people got on the list who got on the list. He's never said, you know, this is what it was. Did the ACLU or NAACP, you know, bring him a list and say, these are the people that we want let out of jail? We don't know. And he's also never apologized to the victims or to their families. And so Roy Cooper has a lot of explaining to do for the people of North Carolina.
0: He's an agent of chaos, and hopefully the more North Carolinians find out about him, the more they'll be attracted to your righteous cause here to join the United States Senate to help them out. Michael Wally, thank you very much for your time as always, sir. Best of luck to you throughout the campaign, and please stop by again soon.
1: We'll do it. Take care, Vince.
0: All right, there he is, Michael Wally in North Carolina. Much more ahead on The Vince Show.
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4: Yeah, Michael Wadley, it's funny, you know, if you don't hear much about something or if you don't think about it much, sometimes it's easy to fill in the blanks in your own mind. You're like, they weren't doing anything on election integrity in 2024. What was the RNC even doing? President Trump did entrust the RNC to Michael Wadley, and that proved to be wise, apparently. Because, well, first of all, President Trump succeeded. We succeeded in making all too big to rig. But I swear to you, I thought I got to the point that I was like, man, I wonder if this guy's ever going to come back on my show. I kept asking Wadley over and over. I was like, hey, election integrity, what are you doing? Where are the attorneys? Are we going to have a safe election? What is happening? And he did. He told me over and over, he and Laura Trump, they had dispatched, what did he say, 6,000? They had thousands upon thousands of attorneys deployed all across the country to all these polling sites, all these locations designed to try and protect the integrity of the vote. Well, mission accomplished. You know, we win, too big to rig. Wonderful. I love that. And they had all these challenges that they were mounting during the entire process. So, when these guys do the thing, they deserve credit. And Michael Wadley gets it in my book. And now he's running for Senate in North Carolina. And it's ridiculous that Roy Cooper could be polling ahead of him. That's so crazy to me. This is why it's the left-wing media. The left-wing media still, as much as we're breaking their stranglehold, they still have too much dominance over too much of the conversation. As a result, people are led into to voting for guys who open up the prisons during COVID. Yeah, let's break the spell. Let's break the spell. I want to thank Blackout Coffee for sponsoring our program today. And so many days, we love Blackout Coffee. If you're like me, your morning really matters. Before I even dive into the news each day, I want something that's consistent and that I can rely on. 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
3: Vince Colonnais.

I suspect that a grand conspiracy indictment is coming very imminently. Now, I don't know what day it's going to arrive. I'm not even going to pretend that I know that it's definitely coming in the next week. But there is so much frenzied activity. Like, I'm measuring the Richter scale right now.

0: And I'm going, what in the world is happening? The needle is now starting to bounce off the charts. And the reason I feel like this is I keep seeing James Comey, John Brennan appearing on every left-wing television program they can possibly appear on. Now, they're not there because they're selling a book. They're not hawking a particular product right now. But they are trying to set the framework for how people are going to understand this case when it emerges. It's clearly a what they might call in politics a bracketing effort. It's meant to push you towards a certain thought process. And the thought process Brennan and Comey want from you right now is to believe that the government has been corrupted rather than, of course, being cleaned up. They want to invert reality. They want you to believe that there's some sort of tyrannical corruption going on right now, that the good guys are about to be attacked, that the headlines that you're about to see are actually tyranny run amok. And when, of course, it'll be precisely the opposite. But in a moment, I'm going to share with you some of what James Comey has been saying this weekend. And the reality that both Comey and Brennan are now sending very, very public signals to all of their loyalists who still exist inside of the CIA, inside of the FBI. They're sending up the smoke signals, telling them, guys, now is the time. Resist. Fight back. Subvert the will of the people. Stop the president of the United States from achieving the agenda that he was elected on, including that accountability. These guys are clearly sending messages to the deep state loyalists who've been a part of so much danger to our country, so much tyranny in our country. We'll give you the update on that in a moment. And what the Attorney General of the United States is now saying about the grand conspiracy case, I've never heard him speak this openly about it. Suddenly he has a lot to say. It's all ahead on this Vince Show. Great to have you with us.
1: Vince Colonnaise.

0: he has a lot to say. It's all ahead on this Vince Show. Great to have you with us.
1: Vince Colonnaise.
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5: Fox News alert. I'm Kevin Uretsky. Five people are dead in all after a shooting incident in a mosque in San Diego today. Three were adults who were found dead outside of the center. Here's San Diego Police Chief Scott Wall.
6: There is no further threat. Both suspects in this case are deceased.
5: Those two suspects, both believed to be teens, are said to have taken their own lives. President Trump posting on Truth Social, there won't be a military strike on Iran is planned for tomorrow at the request of several Gulf states, with the president writing, quote, serious negotiations are now taking place. Deputy White House Press Secretary Anna Kelly tells Fox, Trump holds all the cards.
7: They have been absolutely decimated militarily. They're now being strangled economically by Operation Economic Fury. And now they're more isolated than ever before.
5: The president also posting he believes a deal will be made. This is a Fox News.
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0: Rising from the heart of the swamp, a beacon of truth is casting its light. 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
1: All right, 844-484-3872. 844-4-THE-USA. That's the way to join us today from coast to coast, from sea to shining sea. It's the mighty third hour of the Vince program. Good to have you with us. I think it's called The Vince Show, actually. Jim has to correct me from time to time. We are very glad you're here, though. And I want to tell you a bit of an update on the James Comey, John Brennan grand conspiracy saga. Now, we have all been waiting with bated breath for some real accountability for the Russia collusion hoax orchestrated by these monsters. Now, many years ago, can you believe how much time has passed? It is 2026. They were plotting all of this back during the 2016 election, a decade ago. Yet we haven't gotten over it. Turns out, we don't really take very kindly to people meddling in our elections. We don't like it at all. We don't like when you try and subvert the will of the American people. And we are desperate to hold you accountable, and we will hold on to that grudge. Now, again, we're not trying to hurt somebody who didn't do anything wrong. It's not like we're lefties.

We're celebrating our 71st anniversary with huge savings and double Lucky Number Tuesday at Bi-Mart. Just by matching your ending Number Tuesday, you'll win a bag of Werther's Classic Caramel Corn.

0: Hamilton County has been making headlines for all the wrong reasons, and I've heard from our community, we're ready for that to change. I'm Colleen Martin, your Josephine County Commissioner. 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

0: How sick. They return to the same demented playbook. Cory Booker, never one to pass up an opportunity for political theater, is saying this weekend.
1: Tomorrow we must do the work to answer the altar call and say collectively, here I am, here I stand.
0: Altar call.
2: Yeah.
1: Take someone's hand and say like our ancestors did and make it true. We shall overcome.
0: How disgusting. Can you imagine, like, for real, you go forward and you say, you're going to take the civil rights era, and then you're going to twist it around to say that we should fight civil rights, that we should advance racial segregation, that we should advance bigotry, because it's good for Democrat Party power. How demented! Just imagine going to check back in with the civil rights era in the 50s, the 60s, and telling people, like, hey, we're going to work really hard by racially dividing people in order to get Democrats elected. The civil rights people would be like, isn't that what we're doing right now? Isn't racial division the way Democrats are accruing power right now? Why would we want that? You don't want that. You want to defeat that. You want to defeat that. And Cory Booker, Ayanna Pressley, the rest of them, get ready. Get ready. Their spit-fleckled hysteria has only just begun. When the rigging goes away, oh, their emotional incontinence comes out. Don't fall for it. I know you won't. All right, I'll talk to you tomorrow. Back on The Vince Show.
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8: This is a Fox News alert. I'm John Saucier. Two teenage shooters opened fire at the Islamic Center of San Diego this afternoon. The city's police chief, Scott Wall, telling reporters five people are dead in total.
9: Are two suspects that are deceased. We have three victims at the Islamic Center. All three are adults.
8: The children at the Islamic Center school were evacuated. The FBI promising federal resources will be made available. President Trump posting on Truth Social. He'll be holding off on a planned military attack on Iran that was scheduled for tomorrow at the request of Gulf states. The president says serious negotiations are taking place. White House Principal Deputy Press Secretary Anna Kelly tells Fox that nothing has changed.
10: The president, as he said time and time again, is extremely serious. Iran, a country that for 47 years has chanted death to America, has threatened our troops overseas, can never possess a nuclear weapon.
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Lowrider for more. 99.7 KJO. More music on this Monday late afternoon. Boatnik starts on Thursday. Can you believe it? Here's Eddie Gray.

0: Miles Smith with Stargazing on KJO. 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

0: The Go-Go's got the beat. 99.7 KJO with the music variety you love on this very lovely Monday late afternoon. We'll take a look at a community reminder here in just a couple. Stay close.
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The Calling on 99.7 KJO on this Monday. Such a nice one out there. The 5 o'clock report going to be on the air in just a few minutes now. Miami Sound Machine.

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2: News. I'm Tom Rigotti. Five people, including two gunmen, are dead in a shooting at a San Diego mosque this afternoon. One of the victims was a security guard, and Police Chief Scott Wall says he probably saved lives.
3: I think played a pivotal role in assisting from this being much